0: Revolutionary Guards claim the vessel had turned off its tracking systems and posed a threat to maritime security. The IRCG says a warning shot was fired which hit the ship and brought it to a halt. Iran is warning any retaliation over the incident will be met with a severe response and new enemy bases in the region will be targeted. Iranian media is reporting explosions have been heard in the port city of Bushehr. The US is demanding that Iran publicly state it will stop attacks on ships in the strait and that all lanes will reopen with no tolls through the waterway following a week of both sides trading tit-for-tat attacks.
1: Authorities in Kyiv say at least seven people have been killed and dozens of others injured in the latest Russian attacks on Ukraine. Five people died when two glide bombs hit a crowded area in the northeastern Sumy region. Two people were also killed in a strike in Odessa, while

0: While the Kremlin says it managed to destroy 178 Ukrainian drones launched at Russia. Locally, and the head of Tasmania's Integrity Commission has weighed into a public debate about those being investigated by the watchdog. Jasmine Snow reports.
1: The head of the Integrity Commission, Robert Hay, has told the Mercury newspaper he supports removing the right to claim privilege against self-incrimination during its investigations. The government has tabled legislation in Parliament, which would enact around 40 recommendations made by former Chief Justice William Cox in a decade-old review. However, the bill does not remove provisions that currently allow public officers to claim privilege against self-incrimination because they might incriminate themselves. Labor said it will work with the crossbench to force those under investigation by the Integrity Commission to answer questions from the watchdog by amending the government's bill, beefing up its power.
0: Mr. Hay told the Mercury the safeguards appropriately balance the public interest in effective investigations with the rights of individuals. Police have described a robbery on the state's east coast as violent and targeted. Scout Wallen reports.
2: Police allege two men dressed in dark clothes and balaclavas broke into a home at Coles Bay in the early hours of yesterday morning. They allegedly restrained the 76-year-old resident with cable ties and stole his 9 firearms and cash. Detective Inspector David Gill says they dragged the man outside and set his home on fire, completely destroying it.
3: No one can imagine the fear and apprehension that this man has suffered, nor the anguish that his family members and friends are currently going through.
2: He's in a serious but stable condition in hospital. Anyone with information is urged to contact police.
0: In the AFL, Port Adelaide fans will be hoping superstar Zach Butters hasn't played his last game for the club. Rachel Forbes has more.
4: The soon-to-be out-of-contract player suffered an ankle injury during a tackle in the third quarter of yesterday's 14-point loss to St Kilda. Port coach Josh Carr says Butters' injury could be serious.
5: Didn't look great, obviously, ankle, and to what extent syndesmosis, who knows.
4: Defender Lockie Jones and Jack Lukosius were also injured in the Docklands defeat, with forward Mitch Georgiadis to miss at least a week after a head knock. Port needed yesterday's win to keep its hopes of making the final series, and with just six games left in the minor round, Butters won't have long to return to the field.
0: England is through to the semi-finals of the FIFA World Cup after a 2-1 extra time victory over Norway in Miami. Level at 1-1, it was Jude Bellingham who broke the deadlock with his second goal of the game in the 93rd minute. The Three Lions' next opponent will be decided later today when Argentina takes on Switzerland in Kansas City. And briefly, Australian Minwoo Lee holds a share of third after play was suspended at Golf Scottish Open. Lee made it through eight holes before fog stopped play during the third round. Tasmania's weather, coastal hazard warning for abnormally high tides for the south of the state, a warning to sheep graziers for the Derwent Valley. Showers statewide more frequent about the west and far south with possible hail and coastal thunderstorms. Showers falling as snow above 800 metres, fresh and gusty northwesterly winds tending westerly during the afternoon. Showers and 12 is the forecast today for Burnie, Devonport, Launceston, Hobart showers becoming windy and also a top of 12 degrees, currently 10 degrees in all those centres. 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
8: Good morning to you. I hope you've had a fantastic week. A little bit of snow this week. A little bit of cold weather, but it's feeling a little bit warmer today. How is it where you are? I would love to know on the program today. 0438 922 936 to get in touch at any point in the program for any topic. Now, where do you even begin to look for objects that were sent overseas, never to return, decades, if not hundreds of years ago? That is the challenge that my next guest has set themselves, tracking down Indigenous artefacts sent overseas for the great exhibitions. They're 2 years into that four-year research project, and up next, we're finding out what they have learned over those 2 years. Before that, though, here is Paul Kelly with Dumb Things.

0: A bit of Paul Kelly to start your Sunday with, Dumb Things from the 1987 release Under the Sun. Now, have you heard of the great exhibitions? In the 19th and 20th centuries, enormous exhibitions were held in Paris and London that brought together items from across the world. Included at these events were Tasmanian Aboriginal objects sent to Paris in 1855. But what happened to many of those items is a mystery. This is where Palawal woman Professor Gay Sculthorpe, Cultural Heritage and Museum Studies at Deakin University, steps in. Professor Sculthorpe is spearheading a collaborative research initiative to rediscover Australian Indigenous artefacts. And here's to hoping her work leads to results similar to what she had in 2022 when Gay identified a bull kelp water carrier that had been misidentified and therefore lost in a museum collection for more than 100 years. Professor Gay Sculthorpe joins us now to tell us more about this research initiative. Good morning to you, Gay.
1: Good morning, Lucy.
0: Gay, this is a huge project. And, you know, when I learned that you were doing this, it instantly made me think of that bull kelp water carrier that you found back in 2022. Can you take us back to that moment of realising what you had uncovered?
1: That was such an emotional moment. It's really hard to talk about because people had looked for it and searched for it. It had been drawn and illustrated. It couldn't be found. But thanks to my colleagues at the Musée de Quai Branly, when I showed them an illustration of it done in Paris in the 1890s, I said, it's got to be in your collection somewhere. And they started searching for it, and they had nothing in their collection made of kelp. And so it was quite a puzzle. But just by chance, later in the year, when they were looking at some objects that were misidentified in the African collections, they came across it. And through their research and going back through all the historic registers, at various times it had been described as being of bark and other materials had been, and also it had been described as coming from New Zealand and New Holland. So it's lost the name of the correct name of the material and the correct name of the place. And that's just an example of how museum records and objects get mixed up and sort of the mysteries involved in trying to trace particular objects or groups of objects.
0: And also just taking the person with the right scope of knowledge, the right scope of understanding of history to see that item and know exactly what it is.
1: Yes, well, I was researching my ancestor Fanny Smith when I happened to come across an illustration done by Henry Ling Roth, was sent to him, that was happened to be in Manchester University Library. And it was that illustration and seeing that, it was that was the clue that unlocked the idea that it still existed. And and there were also the letters that Ling Roth wrote, for example, very emotional reading the letters. So he was writing to people in Tasmania saying, would he be able to get Fanny's skeleton when she dies? So it's these exhibitions involve not just cultural objects, but human remains as well. Unfortunately, Fanny's remains did not end up in an exhibition or sent overseas.
0: I'm glad to hear that. This is Professor Gay Sculthorpe. We are talking about a project of hers, a four-year initiative, a research project, tracking down items that were sent abroad for the Great Exhibitions. For people who don't know what the Great Exhibitions were, Gay, can you give us a bit more information about them?
1: Yes. Well, if you imagine world expos like Osaka, it's like bringing different countries of the world together to show their products. And the first big one was the Great Exhibition of London in 1851. And that brought objects from all over the world and led for about 50 years and longer, a whole series of international exhibitions held right across the globe where these exhibitions, sometimes they had different themes, but they basically designed to show products from different colonies to encourage trade, to encourage immigration, and market the goods of a colony.
0: A key part of the project that you're doing is looking for Tasmanian Aboriginal items that are thought to have been sent to the Great Exhibitions. When you first started this project, did you have any kind of concept or idea of how many items were possibly sent?
1: No, I wasn't sure. I knew that there were some. So I worked for 10 years as a curator at the British Museum, and because I worked there, I knew that after the Great Exhibition of London in 1851, 5 Tasmanian Aboriginal objects were given to the British Museum straight after the exhibition closed. Mm. So that was really clear. But then it's pretty easy to establish that Aboriginal objects from Tasmania were then sent to Paris in 1855, to London in 1862, and also to Calcutta in 1883, I think. And I was thinking, well, you know, what's happened to all these other objects? And then thinking not just about Tasmania, but Aboriginal objects from other states of Australia. So from not knowing how many objects we'd find, our team of people have identified now over 1,500 objects in different places around the globe where these objects are now. And we're trying to piece them back together with their correct archives and communities where known.
0: And what sort of items are we talking when there's 1,500? It sounds like it could be like an amazingly diverse number of items.
1: Yes. Often there are many weapons, boomerangs, clubs, baskets, net bags, but obviously more robust items made of wood tend to survive longer than fragile items made of string. But in the case of Tasmanian objects, at Paris in 1855, there were baskets, spears, a model catamaran or a model canoe, shell necklaces, plus one human cranium and the lock of hair from the head of an Aboriginal chief.
0: Professor Gay Sculthorpe here from Deakin University. We are talking about a research initiative that she is spearheading of searching for items sent abroad, cataloguing them that were sent for the Great Exhibitions. You're also listening to me, Lucy Cutting, on 936 ABC Hobart, ABC Northern Tasmania. You talk of, Gay, you talk of not just items, but also human remains, things taken from humans that were sent abroad. This sounds like it's a project that is, I guess, bringing up some, I guess, very complicated conversations as well when it comes to not just objects but also human remains.
1: Yes, human remains aren't the major focus of this project, although I do come across references to them because you and some of your listeners might.

0: know that organisations like the Tasmanian Aboriginal Centre have done a great job in retrieving Aboriginal remains from different places around the world. So I've come across a few references to them in relation to Tasmania, but this is largely focused on cultural objects as opposed to human remains.
1: Mm. Gay, something that you mentioned in the lead up to this interview is you call yourself an object detective. So what has been the process of rediscovering some of these items? Are you literally, you know, opening up cupboards, opening up drawers, searching for items?
0: Yes, I've been doing some of that, but also in association with colleagues that are working on this project. For example, through the grant I have from the Australian Research Council, I have a part-time person working at the Musée de Quai Branly in Paris, helping with the French archives, and another person in Cambridge helping with some of the English archives. And in the middle of last year, I was in Europe and spent time looking at collections again in the British Museum and the Musée de Quai Branly, and trying to put back, looking at objects and looking for signs and numbers and records. So it's a team of people, and having people who are bilingual, French and English, obviously helps, and having people who can actually be at hand in Paris to go to various archives that would take me much longer to do. So it really is a collaborative research project.
1: And what is the next step? Once you have, it sounds like you've kind of reached a point where you've identified a lot of items, but then what happens next?
0: Okay, well, we still haven't yet identified where the objects from Tasmania in 1855 are. So that's still, that was one of my primary goals. So we're still trying to track that down, although I have a bit of a hypothesis that they may have got sent back to England. But the aim overall is to compile a series of booklets, state by state, to actually list all the objects that we know were sent overseas, and also to include in that ones that were found overseas, and to make that freely available to Aboriginal organisations in all states. And we're hoping to produce a more general glossy publication that can tell the broader historical narrative of these events.
1: And when you say broader historical narrative, I guess, what kind of information are you hoping to communicate about that broader historical narrative?
0: Well, there was just an incredible variety of people involved in these events, and the objects themselves, even if they're poorly documented, they're just stunning objects to look at in many cases. So, for example, while a catalogue entry might say group of native weapons with no further detail, and if you start looking at them one by one and you start to appreciate the detail, for example, one object in Paris that's from Victoria, if you look at it, it is, I believe, the only Aboriginal shield in existence that is decorated with designs of fish and a platypus.
1: Oh, wow.
0: So that's unique. And so each of these objects in themselves are incredibly beautiful and interesting. And then to try and track down how they were acquired, in some cases, rare cases, there were Aboriginal people at some of these exhibitions. And although they were colonial products, the whole exhibitions, by looking at the people whose images were presented, some Aboriginal people who are involved or protesting at some of these exhibitions, it does give you a different understanding of reading these big exhibitions in a different manner than conventional narratives do.
1: Mm. And Professor Gay Sculthorpe, you mentioned that you have your sneaking suspicions about Tasmanian Aboriginal objects being sent back to England. Is it possible, like that bull kelp water carrier, that they were then misidentified? Or are you also exploring the possibility that these items have ended up in private collections?
0: I know that some items from Paris in 1854 did end up in private collections. For example, Lady Jane Franklin, who'd be well known to your listeners, she actually obtained pieces of furniture made of Tasmanian woods that were sent to the 1855 Paris exhibitions. And the exhibition commissioners didn't want

0: sent the algae to the Natural History Museum in London. And I think if we come across other Tasmanian objects in other museums in Britain, it's likely that, you know, some of them might be from the 1855 exhibition, because the there was instructions in the catalogue of where each all the objects were to go, and the Tasmanian Aboriginal objects were to go to the Natural History Museum in Paris, but they have no record of them. But because the disposal instructions arrived late, some of the items got sent back to London, and some may have been sold or distributed to museums or, as you say, to private collectors.
1: Well, I hope that the project goes well and you continue to be able to track down these items. And I'm looking forward to checking in with you possibly in a few years to see how it is progressing. Thank you so much for your time.
0: You're welcome, Lucy.
1: Thank you. That was Professor Gay Sculthorpe from Cultural Heritage and Museum Studies at Deakin University, a self-described object detective who is trying to track down items that were taken for the great exhibitions, Tasmanian Aboriginal artefacts, in amongst a bigger picture of Australian Indigenous objects that were sent for the great exhibitions. And that is a four-year project. She's 2 years in. We're looking forward to getting an update on that. Mark from Risdon Vale texted in on 0438 922 936. Good morning to you, Mark. Saying, sitting with my mum, whom is 90 tomorrow. Happy birthday to your mum, Mark, for tomorrow. Really enjoying the conversation about the artefacts, but how sad is it that they are all around the world and not returned, just like many Indigenous artefacts around the world. Mark, thank you for getting in on the conversation. And you can too. Zoe has texted in as well, saying, fascinating discussion with Gay. What important work. You can get into the conversation too if you'd like to. 1300 222 936 or 0438 922 936 or 936 ABC Hobart, ABC Northern Tasmania. After the weather at 10:30, we are checking in with a local school to learn about their support animal. Now, when you think support animals, you might think a dog or a cat or maybe even a little bit different, like a horse or an animal like that. But they have a support lizard, a little blue tongue lizard called Barnacle. And we're going to find out about that a little bit later. Have you ever had a lizard in your life? They're pretty quirky creatures. What's those interactions been like for you? 0438 922 936 to get in touch. A bit of Mark Cohen for you, Walking in Memphis.

0: Walking in Memphis by Mark Cohen, a 1991 release from the album of the artist's same name, Mark Cohen. Very soon I'll have a weather update for you. Mervyn has jumped into the conversation just saying that they agree that the remains of Aboriginals should be returned. Absolutely, possibly not a conversation for me to be having, but yes, I absolutely agree with that. I mean, I can't imagine the pain and suffering of what that is like to have that happen to a loved one, to your ancestor. Absolutely devastating. The time is 10:29. Very soon I'll have weather for you.
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0: Good morning to you. And with me on the line, I have Tom Anderson from the Bureau of Meteorology. Good morning to you, Tom.
6: Good morning.
0: Tom, how's the weather looking for today? I can already see some warnings, some storm advice coming through, but let's start with just overall across the state. What are we seeing?
6: Yeah, not great weather, to be honest, today. We're seeing, we've got some showers at the moment passing through mostly about the west and the north. We've seen some pretty significant rainfall over the last 24 hours, broadly between 10 and 20 millimetres for the northern districts and then getting up to 50 for the central plateau and parts of the west coast. We expect some more rainfall on the way as well over the coming days, looking at probably up to 60 millimetres over the next 3 days as a maximum for some parts of the west coast inland of Strawn, but more broadly about the northern districts, we're looking for possibly up to 15 millimetres for Launceston and Devonport, maybe a little bit more in the northwest. We'll get a bit more sheltered about the southeast and the east coast, possibly seeing less than double-digit rainfall there over the next few days. But, yeah, it's going to be very windy as well. So, as you said, we put out a warning for damaging winds. We're expecting that to be tomorrow more so than today. We will still see quite windy conditions. Today we're already looking at up to 40 knots at Cape Sorrel. So those exposed parts of the west coast are very windy throughout the whole day today. But, yeah, pretty wintry weekend and into week as well. We'll have a couple of more days.
0: Yeah, Tom, it sounds like the weather's getting into the

0: phone line there. You've covered the warning. Are there any other warnings that people should be across?
1: Yes, yeah, we've got about the southeast. So looking at near record high tide on Monday for Hobart and then also about Southport as well as Spring Bay where we have forecasting for. We're looking at some pretty high tides, so we've got that warning out for. But looking at the worst tide to be Monday afternoon, we're looking at peaking around 2 metres in Hobart. And then as well as that, we are going to put out a minor flood warning for the Styx River with some of the rainfall, but we're not expecting any of the other catchments that had minor flooding in the past couple of weeks to exceed the flood level going forward.
0: Thanks very much for your time, Tom. That was Tom Anderson from the Bureau of Meteorology with the latest in weather. Let me know how it is where you are. Is the wind picking up? Is there still a little bit of sunshine? What is happening in your neck of the woods? Ray from Rosetta has been in touch on 0438 922 936. Good morning to you, Ray. Saying, Lucy, I'm house-sitting in Kingaroy, Queensland, but I'm still listening to you on the ABC app. Oh, thank you, Ray. What a pleasure to have your company. And Ray goes on to say, my last year as a teacher in Hobart was a year four class and one of the children had a chicken that she brought in occasionally to the delight of the pupils. We also had NAIDOC colouring competition and the two winners received a pair of clapsticks each. That was from Ray in Rosetta. Thanks very much for getting in on the conversation, Ray. Up next, we are talking about support animals and the interesting different types of support animals that you might find in a classroom these days. Ray has added a chicken to the conversation. I've seen dogs, I've seen horses. But up next, we're talking about a blue-tongued lizard called barnacle. This is in the States North. And barnacle is not only creating memories for kids, but she is also helping to keep the kids at school. I'll tell you more about that very soon. Before that, though, Joe Cocker with Feeling All Right.

0: Oh, Joe Cocker with Feeling All Right, a 1969 release from the album With a Little Help from My Friends. Up next, we're talking about a lizard called Barnacle, and Lisa has texted in on the topic of blue tongue lizards on 0438 922 936, saying, I have a family of blue tongue lizards that live in the garden. They don't move when I am walking gardening near them. Oh, I love that, Lisa. And Lisa goes on to say, also have three miniature goats. Best move I made. Oh, Lisa, it sounds like your place is the place to hang out. If you have blue tongue lizards in your life, let me know about them. Send in a photo. I love blue tongue lizards. 0438 922 936 to get in touch with the program, or tell me about your most memorable interaction with a blue tongue lizard. I think that they are a very memorable lizard. Maybe you agree. Up next, we're meeting one called Barnacle, who is making memories for kids in Cressy. That next, the time is 10:38.
1: Do you know the next Australian of the Year? Are they raising funds for those in need? Or building a brighter future? Conducting research? Or inspiring future astronauts? 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
0: I think if you want to find out what really sets the Cressy District school student experience apart, there's one name that you need to know, and that name is Barnacle. That is the name of a blue tongue lizard who has become a well-loved member of the Cressy District High School community. Not only is Barnacle loved, but her relaxed nature is helping the kids too. Gabby Dunn is a student wellbeing officer at the school and joins me now to tell us more. Good morning, Gabby.
4: Good morning, Lucy. I have to apologise to you. I'm a bit croaky, sorry.
0: Oh, no, that's okay. I'm a bit croaky too, Gabby. Did you ever think that Barnacle would make you end up on radio?
4: You know, I didn't. And my brother texted through and said, are you trying to compete with Neil the Seal?
0: Now, does Barnacle have an official job description at the school?
4: You know what? That's a great question. I don't think she does. We probably should make her one.
0: Yeah, absolutely. How did you end up with this blue tongue lizard at the school, Gabby?
4: This is absolutely my mother's fault, who we both know and adore. She, like 4 or 5 years ago, my beautiful mum had these two baby blue tongues that she was taking care of because she, like me, is an animal person, and then was set to go off on a long trip around the country and said, Gabby, will you please take care of the lizards? To which I was a little bit ambivalent, to be honest, but I took the lizards and thought, oh, I'll take the lizards to school one day because the kids will love it and it'll be really interesting. And I took them and it was great. And then a couple of months later, a colleague of mine came back and asked, where did you get them? I'd love my daughter to have one. Mm. And through a very odd series of circumstances, he found some in Hobart and messaged me one day and said, Gabby, I've got this lizard for me in Hobart and he's got one for you too. So I, kind of against my will, ended up with this blue tongue lizard.
0: Wow. And did you have to get permissions? Because you do have to have permissions to have a lizard. I think you have to get some sort of license or certificate. What permissions did the school have to get to have Barnacle on site?
4: I would be reticent to not mention that we are fully licensed. So we have an educational herpetology permit, which essentially gives you permission to keep and display wildlife for educational purposes. And we have a lovely relationship with the team at NRE that manages our permit. And we send them photos and stickers on a regular basis.
0: This is Gabby Dunn, Student Wellbeing Officer at Cressy District School, and we are talking about their support lizard, who doesn't have an official job title but really should, our support lizard Barnacle, who hangs out at the school and the students absolutely love. Tell me more about what the response has been from

0: students to having Barnacle on site?
1: You know what? I think that fun and curiosity are the opposite of fear, right? And when you have something that's a little bit different and a little bit fun, it kind of sparks, oh, this is exciting and this is fun. And I have been constantly surprised by the number of students who are just will de-escalate as soon as you put a living thing in front of them, right? Like whether it's a dog or a cat or a rabbit or whatever. But lizards, of course, are really interesting. So we get a lot of, oh, can I come and see Barnacle and can I come and cuddle Barnacle? But also a lot of students who come into our regulation space quite heightened and yeah, kind of de-escalate and relax by watching something that is other to themselves.
0: It sounds like Barnacle also has a very relaxed personality. Is that what you found, Gabby?
1: Oh, she totally does. I don't know if this is the fact that she's lived in a school and so been handled lots since she was a baby, or whether it is just that she's special. I like to think that she's special.
0: Yeah.
1: We do have, I had another lizard who we tried to put in with Barnacle and it turned out was an absolute jerk and now lives with my mother because he was very
0: biting.
1: Back. You can't have a bitey lizard at school.
0: Absolutely not. That's very stressful. This is Gabby Dunn, Student Wellbeing Officer for Cressy District School. We are talking about their support lizard, Barnacle. If you have a lizard in your life or there's a support animal at a school for kids who are your kids or grandkids, let me know on the text line 0438 922 936. Does Barnacle ever make it outside of the school gates, Gabby?
1: Barnacle lives at school during the school term, and then during the school holidays, she comes back home and has a little holiday where she'll hang out in her outside pen or hang out with a friend. So she'll come home for the holidays and have a little nap. She often has a little brewmate during the holidays as well, depending on the temperature.
0: A little
1: and
0: what, sorry?
1: Eats a lot of snails and slugs.
0: What does she have? A little
1: brewmate. So sometimes she'll go into hibernation for a period of time, depending on which school holidays it is.
0: Oh, wow. And you've mentioned that she helps de-escalate the kids. And as you can hear, I do have a little bit of a cough today, Gabby, and you do too. You mentioned that she helps de-escalate the kids. Do you think that it goes so far as to kids are actually turning up at school because they love seeing Barnacle?
1: You know what? I do have a couple of students on my caseload at school who see me every week for a multitude of reasons, some of which are actually just encouraging them to come to school. And that 20 minutes or 10 minutes of, hey, let's take Barnacle for a walk. Mm. You know, let's take her out and she can kind of four-wheel drive her way around the grass, or let's go to the farm and find some snails for Barnacle, actually breaks up their week enough that it is a real motivator sometimes.
0: Mm.
1: I once sat in a conference with another student and the family of a student who was really, really struggling to come to school, and we hadn't seen them for months. And the one thing that she remembered about Cressy was the lizard.
0: Wow.
1: And we have such a fabulous senior staff team and a fabulous support staff team that are so flexible. And the attitude is very much like, you know what, if this is what is going to get you to school, you can come and hang out with the lizard.
0: Yeah. Gabby Dunn here from Cressy District School. Gabby, if there are other educators listening today thinking maybe what we need in our school is a support lizard to hang out with the kids, an assistant lizard, what would be your advice to them?
1: Go and get licensed to start with. But you know what? Animals are animals. I think I'm a big fan of an animal as a regulation tool, or an animal as something that provides support and help. We know that the research suggests that this is the case. And so I think, honestly, it is that curiosity and the regulation thing rather than the actual animal. But lizards, of course, are fabulous. And there are many to be had. And there are certainly communities online that can connect you up with wonderful reptile handlers and reptile keepers.
0: Yeah, a message in just saying cuddlier than a stick insect.
1: You know, I'd love a stick insect at school.
0: Oh, okay. Well, I might be able to help you out there. Gabby Dunn, thank you so much for your time, for coming on the Sunday program and sharing a bit of information about Barnacle. What is Barnacle up to today?
1: Barnacle is hanging out inside because it is raining in Launceston, and I expect she's got some freeze-dried or some crickets in her tank, so she'll be charging around enjoying a holiday and a break from being touched.
0: Sounds perfect. Gabby, thank you so much for your time.
1: Thank you. Thank you so much, Lucy.
0: Cheers. That was Gabby Dunn there, Student Wellbeing Officer at Cressy District School, talking about their assistance lizard, Barnacle, who is yet to have an official job title. So job titles, very welcome if you can come up with one for Barnacle. Jude in Signet has texted in on the topic of lizards, saying, my son has loved lizards since he was small. If he came across one, he would always check them for ticks and remove them and let them go. He said the ticks made them cranky. I wouldn't be surprised, Jude. Be very uncomfortable. And Jude goes on to say, he always wanted me to hold them, which I wasn't keen on. He's now done snake handling. Oh, wow. Really impressive seeing that passion and interest from childhood move through to something else. Up next, I mean, it's not ice cream weather, but for Little Histories, we are talking about ice cream. I've heard rumours that there is another ice cream shop opening in Hobart, which made me think, when did ice cream even first make it to the state, and what kind of strange flavours, if strange, were we eating? Did we start off having sweet ice creams, or were they savoury? You might be surprised to learn about the interesting flavours that Tasmanians were first having when ice cream made it to the state. Before that, though, Stevie Wonder with For Once in My Life.

0: That was a bit of Stevie Wonder for you with a 1968 hit for Once in My Life from the album of the same name for Once in My Life. Now, one of the first ice cream flavours to hit the streets of Hobart wasn't vanilla or chocolate. It was cucumber. On Murray Street, just a few blocks from the ABC, created by a confectioner named John Webb who owned Hadley's Hotel. Would you love to see some of those more unusual flavours in ice cream make a comeback? 0438 922 936 for your favourite flavours of ice cream, please. And the more unusual, the better at this point in time, because we are talking about the history of ice cream up next on Little Histories, and you might be surprised to learn just how far back that history goes. We are talking thousands of years. The time is 10:50.
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4: We're having a little trouble getting through to our ice cream history person. So let's see if we can sort that out for you. Before that, though, Hozier with Too Sweet.

0: Hosier with Too Sweet. Now, I'm sure that one of the first people to create ice cream in Tasmania, John Webb, who owned Hadley's Hotel, would be blown away today by the many ice cream flavours available. And your favourite ice cream flavours are very welcome on the text line as well. I think he'd also be amazed by the history he became part of when he first started selling scoops. A 2,500-year history that Professor Chip Van Dyke, Senior Lecturer in History at the University of Waikato, explored earlier this year in a piece for The Conversation. And Chip joins me now on the line. Good morning to you, Chip.
1: Good morning.
0: Chip, you've researched this 2,500-year history of ice cream. When the history goes back that far, are you just talking about the creamy treat, or are you talking about the bigger picture?
1: We're definitely talking about the bigger picture. So the first thing is, aside from people taking snow and ice off the top of a mountain, the question was, how did we get to a point where we could actually make ice?
0: And what is that history of ice? Tell us about it.
1: Sure. So the earliest evidence we have is from ancient Persians, who built these really enormous stone beehive-shaped structures. It kind of looks like a sort of a round pyramid-type structure. These are called yakchals, which means ice pit. And they were made in the desert, and they had a really deep insulated subterranean storage area. So they could store ice all year, but they also made it. So there was irrigation that ran to these places. And in the desert, in the wintertime, at night, because the temperature differential and the really dry air, we have evaporative cooling. So one of these yakchals wasn't just an ancient ice house. It was an ice maker. And they did a reconstruction of these. Well, they used an existing one, and architects went through and sort of tested it out. Mm. And they figured out that you could make millions of ice cubes in one of these things. So a 400-year-old yakchal still standing in Iran would make an annual production of 50 cubic meters, about a million ice cubes.
0: Wow, that's really impressive. Lisa has texted in on the topic saying, my grandmother lived in the Himalayas in the 1920s, and she told me that they used to get ice, get blocks of ice from the mountaintops to freeze their ice cream. What an experience. How did technology or natural science change things for the world of ice cream?
1: Yeah, it changed when they figured out that you could actually make a liquid much cooler by combining ice together with, first they used saltpeter, which was being used in the manufacture of gunpowder, but then also just ordinary salt. And then when you did that, it actually made the mixture much cooler. So that happens, they figured that out in sort of the 16th century. And first of all, they used it just to chill wine, but then they figure out, well, hey, if we can chill that, what else can we chill? And then they started to make new types of desserts, moving away from just sort of sugar syrups that got frozen to using milk. And once they did that, then we started getting to the area where we're a lot closer to what we think of as being gelato or ice cream.
0: Chip Van Dyke here, Professor Chip Van Dyke from the University of Waikato. We're giving you the quickest history of ice cream imaginable in 5 minutes. Chip, like Australia and New Zealand with the pavlova, Italy and France have both claimed they first made true ice cream. Who do you think wins out?
1: Look, I have to throw my support behind France here. Now, to be fair, this is in the 17th century, and while there's both, there's Alberto Latini and then there's Nicola Odige, and they both come up with good recipes, one for a gelato, one for an ice cream. And Odige, who was working for Louis XIV, he actually studied in Italy, so I think he took Italian technique and he improved it. And I think that he's the one that actually came up with things that's closest and creamiest to what we would see today as being a proper ice cream.
0: And Professor Chip Van Dyke, with just 40 seconds to go, I talked a little bit earlier about cucumber as one of the interesting flavours of ice cream you could get in Tasmania when ice cream first became available. What's your favourite interesting flavour?
1: Parmesan.
0: Oh.
1: Parmesan ice cream. And there's I've seen a recipe that dates back to 1789. So it's not a nouveau thing that just came out, you know, in the 20th century. But yeah, going all the way back to 1789, Parmesan ice cream. To me, it's a really interesting way of doing it because it doesn't really taste cheesy, but just really, really savory. It makes for a very interesting end to a meal, like a cheese course.
0: Oh, thank you for taking us there. Professor Chip Van Dyke, Senior Lecturer in History at the University of Waikato. A quick history of ice cream for you on your Sunday program. And of course, in the second hour, we'll still be having our in-season recipe. And guess what? The code word is the same this week. It's soup. Text it into 0438 922 936.
2: Good morning, ABC News with Michael Delafontana. The US military says it started another round of airstrikes on Iran after Iran's Revolutionary Guards closed the Strait of Hormuz following a confrontation with a vessel. The BBC's Andrew Ochiang reports.
3: A statement from the Revolutionary Guards said the ship had switched off its systems and was endangering maritime security, but had stopped when warning shots were fired upon it. The IRGC say the vital waterway will remain closed until the US ceases its interference in the region, as they put it. They've also threatened to target what they called new regional enemy bases if they are attacked. Iran continues to insist that the memorandum of understanding signed with the US last month gave it control over traffic in the strait. The US disputes this.
2: The Minister for Pacific Island Affairs, Pat Conroy, says China's ballistic missile test in the Pacific has damaged its standing in the region. China test-fired a nuclear-capable ballistic missile last Monday and appeared to land in waters close to Tuvalu's exclusive economic zone. Mr. Conroy says the response from across the Pacific has sent a clear message to China.
4: It has hurt China's standing in our region. You just have to look at the response from Pacific nations, from the Prime Minister of the Solomon Islands saying that it's not an act of a friend, to comments from the Fiji and the Papua New Guinea government, the President of Palau, the Prime Minister of Tuvalu. I don't think this was conducive to China's standing in the region.
2: A man has died in northwest Tasmania after being hit by a car. Police say the incident happened on Moore Road about 10 o'clock last night at Wynyard. Investigations into the circumstances surrounding the death of the 57-year-old man are continuing, and anyone with relevant dashcam footage is urged to contact police.

0: A terrifying home invasion, Sandy Powell reports.
1: Justin James Brown pleaded guilty in the Supreme Court to wounding, aggravated burglary and stealing. Burnie Judge Tamara Jago said Brown had been drinking with the 57-year-old complainant on March 3, 2023. He then left the man's property, but returned later that evening with a hammer, smashing a window, forcing his way inside and hitting his victim in the head and face multiple times. The judge said Brown used extreme violence, but that it was fortunate the man was not more grievously injured during the quite terrifying ordeal. Justice Jago jailed Brown for 2 years, 9 months, backdated to account for time spent in custody.
0: Returning overseas, and Venezuelan officials say they're very carefully removing tons of debris in case anyone is still left alive under the rubble, a fortnight after a devastating twin earthquakes hit the country. More than 4,300 people have been confirmed dead in the quakes. Officials say the estimated 1.28 tonnes of debris will be reused in reconstruction projects. Briefly, one person's missing in the US state of Missouri as heavy rainfall and flooding forces evacuations. Several other states are also facing the potential for severe thunderstorms and flash flooding as slow-moving storms moved south across the United States. A South African soccer player who represented his country last month at the World Cup has been found dead. The BBC's Richard Kagoe has more.
2: South Africa is mourning the death of Jaden Adams, one of its brightest young footballers. The sports minister, Gaetan McKenzie, paid tribute to the 25-year-old, saying the country had lost a promising talent. The Football Players Union says it is devastated, while FIFA President Gianni Infantino has offered condolences, calling the news incredibly sad. The World Cup was a difficult time for Adams, who learnt of his grandmother's death before facing the Czech Republic. He featured in all three group matches and last year joined Pretoria-based Mamelodi Sundowns, where he won league and Africa Champions League titles.
0: Belgian cyclist Tim Merlier has made it back-to-back stage wins at the Tour de France, claiming stage 8 of this year's event. The 33-year-old launched a long-range charge to reel in his rivals and secured his 5th ever stage win on the Tour. Defending champion Tadej Pogacar still holds the yellow jersey, having maintained his overall lead of close to 3 minutes over Denmark's Jonas Vingegaard. To the weather now. Coastal hazard remains. Warning of abnormally high tides for the south of the state. Showers statewide more frequent about the west and far south, with possible hail and coastal thunderstorms. Showers falling as snow above 800 metres. Showers and 12 is the forecast today for Burnie, Devonport, Launceston. Hobart showers becoming windy and 12. Currently 11 degrees in Launceston and 10 in the other centres. ABC News.
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4: I'm loving this weather report that has come in from the far northwest of Tassie on 0438 922 936, saying, wild morning, Lucy, in the far, far northwest of Tassie. A well-loved crayfishman on a day like this would say you wouldn't want to be out on a deck in only your undies. Thank you for that weather report. How's the weather where you are? Creative responses are very welcome on the text line of what that weather is like if it is really blowing a gale out there. We will repeat those weather warnings a little bit later this hour, just in case you miss them. Now, in the last decade, the number of bookshops in Australia has dropped by almost half, according to a Guardian article that was out recently. But there's some very long-lasting bookshops in Tasmania. And up next, we're meeting two generations of bookshop owners in one family, Kelly Swan and her dad, Gary Tolhurst. It all started in the mall in Hobart. Maybe you remember this bookshop. It was called the Down Under Bookshop. And Gary is still chatting books and selling them at daughter Kelly's bookshop in Moona. I'll be telling you more about that up next. And I can see a few text messages coming in too for the recipe this week. So the code word once again this week is soup. Last week we had Raymer Hughes on with a cauliflower soup and beer bread. And this week Kirsten Bacon is dropping by the studio to share a hearty tomato and leftover soup. This is a soup that takes advantage of all those random things in your fridge that you just have not used up, all the random vegetables that you've bought. If you have a few veggies in your fridge and you're just thinking, what will I do with these? Text them in. Text them in to 0438 922 936. Kirsten Bacon will be in on the half hour and we'll be talking a little bit of inspiration for all of those things that you just haven't quite got around to using and you really want to make sure you use them up so they don't get wasted.

Maybe you have an end of a broccoli and you're thinking, can this go in a soup? Text it in and I'll ask Kirsten, 0438 922 936 with your soup-related questions. But you can also just text in the code word soup and you'll get a link, and that link will take you to the recipe page for your Sunday program. And on there at the top of the page is Kirsten Bacon's recipe, but also you can find so many recipes, dozens and dozens of recipes, including last week's cauliflower soup and beer bread recipe. Maybe you loved making that bread last week and you're thinking you'll make that with Kirsten Bacon soup. That is there for you to use. Some music though. In sad news, Cold Chisel saxophonist Andy Bickers has died following a battle with cancer, and there's been tributes flowing in for the highly respected musician. And what better way to remember a musician than to play a bit of the music that they helped create? This is Cold Chisel with When the War Is Over.

0: little bit of cold chisel there for you when the war is over, remembering their saxophonist, Andy Bickers, who has died following a battle with cancer. What a song. What an amazing song. And just Jimmy Barnes's voice in that particular track. I could listen to it again and again. 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Up next, we are talking bookshops. I'm sure you have some favourites in Tassie. Maybe you have some favourites that no longer exist. We'll be talking both about a bookshop that's still here and also a bit of book history in the state up next on your program. The time is 13 past 11.
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0: Good morning to you. Now, a bookshop as a wedding present is one of the more unique gifts that I've heard of after an exchange of vows. But for Kelly Swan, that gift has led to decades of buying, selling and exchanging books at her Moona Book Exchange called Swans. She's not the only person in the family to sit behind the counter. Her dad, Gary Tolhurst, does on Saturdays, but you might know him from his years of selling books at Down Under Bookshop in the mall in Hobart or for his shop in Kingston, New Norfolk, or even at the Moona location where he has stayed on the roster for Saturdays. Both Callie and Gary join me in the studio now to tell me more. Good morning to you both.
7: Good morning.
0: What a pleasure to have you in. Callie, I think I'll start with you. Mm-hmm. What are some of your early memories of books? Given that your dad was a bookshop owner, you would have grown up around books.
7: Definitely. I loved comics when I was little, I did. Yeah, so, you know, read a lot of comics. Dad still likes reading comics these days, like Full Rock Flats and that, you know.
0: Yeah.
7: My dad was in the army, so, you know, if we were travelling or anything like that, because we get posted quite a bit, you know, you'd read books and stuff like that. So, dad, when he was in the army, we did have one posting in Wodonga and mum had a bookshop back then. And that we had for about 3 years until dad got posted again. So then we had to sell the shop and move on.
0: And was your mum packing up the books and taking them with her, or was it just starting from scratch?
8: No, yeah. We set the shop up in Wodonga and when we moved, we sold it.
0: Okay.
8: So yes. It was 18 months there, but then we moved on.
0: Because I have heard of people moving with thousands of books.
7: Yes.
8: Not within the army. It was too hard.
7: Yeah.
0: And Gary, when you left the army, was this when you thought, I'll open up a bookshop too?
8: No, my sister-in-law, deceased now, she had one in Shepparton and she was my mentor. And, yeah, and I used to work on holidays. We'd stay there. I'd work in the shop and I loved it.
0: Yeah.
8: And I thought, knock, knock, this is where I'm going.
0: Yeah,
8: this is the career for me. So when my 20 years was up, I said, kiss this, because this is where I'm going now. And, yeah, at high tide mark, we were running 5 shops at high tide mark.
0: Wow.
8: Here. And, yeah, so it was, I was good. I'm in the army. I was a leadership master among my other duties. And the lessons I taught there, I brought with me.
0: Ooh.
8: You've got to want to be there. That's what the secret is.
0: Yeah.
8: And because it's an atmosphere that prevails in a bookshop, because people relate to you. And as one lady said, she said, you won me when I came to my wife. She said, you got off your bum and stood up and greeted me. She just didn't sort of say, you know, no, she said, you got up and you greeted me and said, that impressed me. Good point. But it's like knowing people's names.
0: Mm.
8: You know, it's knowing people's Christian name. They go, wow, you go on there and the guy knows you. And he can talk about your kids and your dad was crook. And, yeah, as one old gentleman said to me one day, his family used to drop him off. And I'd get him a white cup of tea, Earl Grey with 2 sugars, and I'd look after him. And he turned and said one day, and he looked at me in the eye and he said, Gary, I blessed the day I found you.
0: Wow.
8: That's the sort of, when you can develop that sort of rapport, it's real. And it's more than

0: just running the shop. We had another old gentleman every day. He would come in from Glenorg, catch the bus in, buy me pint, come over and buy a couple of Commando comics. That was his world.
1: Mm.
0: And, you know, he always had the same clothes on and that. And he'd always, I met a lady the other day, told me, you don't remember me, but you saved my life. And it was...
1: Wow.
0: But the point is, yes, mate, that's fantastic. And you'd play the game. He felt safe there.
1: Mm.
0: And, yeah, it's having that rapport with people. That's what builds up a good business.
1: Yeah. And, Gary, do you find now when you come into Kelly's bookshop and you work your Saturdays, which yes. used to be your bookshop anyway, do you find that every now and then somebody comes in who hasn't been in for a long time, they say, Gary, it's Gary.
0: Yeah, because everyone remembers me from the bookshop in the city. Well, we were in the mornings and then we went up to the downtown and we were there for 20-odd years.
1: Mm.
0: And, yeah, and everyone still remembers you. And that's flattering, I tell you, because particularly at my age, I'm still alive. And but, yeah, no, it's sort of, it's the same rapport.
1: Mm.
0: People come in and they'll sit down and hunker down, you know, and you just shoot the breeze with them and sort of you're not selling books to them. But I will say, hey, look, have this as a freebie. What? No, look, I can recommend this book as being a great book. Just go home and try, bring it back when you're finished, no charge. And they say, wow, that's a decent discount. If you can get 10 hours reading out of that book, you fell on your feet. So it's better than bullshit saying, oh, here's a $2 discount. Oh, that's garbage. No, give them a 10-hour read. It's got to be a good book. You want them to go home with a nice, warm, fuzzy glow and say, wow, where's this author been all my life?
1: Yeah.
0: Not say that. That's smooth talking little bugger. You know, he tried to big time himself. And no, it's getting it right.
1: Yeah, Gary.
0: Sorry, I'm waffling.
1: No, all good, Gary. This is a Sunday program. It's all about the waffle. This is Gary Tolhurst as well as Kelly Swan. We are talking bookshops. And Kelly is the owner of Swan's Mooner Bookshop. Maybe you know it. And it was a bookshop that Gary owned but gave to Kelly as part of a gift in retirement. What have you two noticed about the changing nature of bookshops? Do you find that you still have the same people coming and they're dedicated to coming to bookshops? Are you kind of noticing a decline in customers, Kelly?
2: No, I'm not noticing a decline in customers at all. We've had some customers coming to us. I know one gentleman, he came to me since he was a little boy, you know, buying Commandos, and now he's grown and married and everything like that. He still buys the Commandos, but he buys like other types of books like War and other things like that.
1: Mm.
2: But we get new people all the time, you know. It's people discovering us because a lot of the time it's word of mouth it is, you know, and sometimes I get customers saying, I finally found you, you know, because like someone told me about you and I finally found you. So, yeah, because with our shop, it's such a small shop frontage that if you blinked, you'd miss me. But like when there's word of mouth and it's good word of mouth, you know, that helps, you know, with business and everything like that.
1: Mm. And yours isn't just a bookshop, it's a book exchange. Yes. How does that work?
2: A lot of the time people will bring in their books, you know. That's how we do get a lot of the books, and we put them into three categories. There are ones that we'll pay cash for, ones that we'll give an in-store credit, which they can go pick out other books in the store and it lasts up to a year before their credit expires. And then there are other books that we pass on. We say we will give them to charity if the person doesn't want them, you know. So they might be books that have either had their day. Sometimes it can be a book that I've just got too many copies of, you know. So we'll pass on it for that reason. But I'll say to them, you know, if it's a good enough book, bring it back at a later date.
1: Mm.
0: We've been very entrepreneurial on that. Back when the troops went to Timor, I was aware there was a signal out there looking for books over there, and we sent a big swag books. I actually got certificates back from John Howard thanking us for our contribution.
1: Wow.
0: Mm. Yeah, so that's, mm. yeah, so that schools, nursing homes,
1: mm.
0: we're there.
1: Yeah.
0: We donate very heavily to a lot of them.
2: But the only thing was since COVID, that has died off with schools like asking for books or anything like that. But, you know, we're always happy to like donate books if, you know, if anyone's like in need of that. Sometimes people would have gala dinners and, you know, we just like donate like a voucher or something like that so they can, you know, have someone come in and, you know, check out the shop and, you know, get some books and stuff like that as well. But always we're happy to donated thousands of books over the years.
1: Yeah. Mm. Gary, at some point in your long book career, you decided it's time for me to retire. Was that a

0: really hard decision to make?
1: No, you Tas made it for me.
0: Okay.
1: No, they bought the building and I was thrilled. I thought, you Tas, great people to deal with. And they said, Gary, you're an icon here, everyone loves you. We're getting you a lease. Great. And I said, you got students? They said, yes, coming. I said, well, you got a small room? And they said, yeah. And I said, well, you fill it full of bookcases and I'll fill it full of books. I will give you an instant library and it will not be Mills and Burns. It'll be real deal books. 3 months later, sorry, Gary, we need the room. You got to leave in 2 weeks. Oh. And that was the end of that. And, I was 70 at this stage, and they said, oh, we could move the town up further. I said, no. That's going to be pulled down eventually. I said, no, it's time to pack my bongos and leave. So Kelly got the lot, and, boom, boom. So,
2: yeah, it did work out okay because then COVID happened, so Dad said he was quite happy because he said a lot less stress having to worry about rent and everything like that during that period.
1: That's exactly right. If I was still being operated, it probably would have bought me undone because at that point you could fire a cannon down Elizabeth Street and not hit no one. Mm. It was just so bare, and that would have brought us undone.
0: Yeah, there's a silver lining to every situation, I would say. This is Gary Tolhurst as well as Kelly Swan. We are talking bookshops. Tas in Longley has texted in on 0438 922 936 saying the Moona Bookshop is the best bookshop. Just books, no key rings, no cards, just books. Absolutely fabulous. I love this bookshop and the staff. There's some really surprising books in your bookshop as well. I think I saw some kind of cowboy kind of cartoons there as well, Kelly. Tell us about some of those more unusual titles that people love that have stuck around, done the test of time.
2: You're talking probably about the Cleveland, Ohio Westerns. They've been around since 1953, but I know with that company, they closed down in about 2020, so they're hard to come by. And we get a lot of old gentlemen that love reading those type of things. But we've even got like Commandos and like some of the older customers have been reading those since they were kids, you know, so they're still making those ones today. But we also have like a lot of different types of non-fictions, you know. We try to cover like all ranges, whether it's economics, history, philosophy, science. We do see a lot of fiction come into the shop and that's like very popular in the shop because people like to read and return that. Fantasy is another real popular one as well for a lot of the younger readers. We try to cover like all bases we do with the books and everything.
0: Yeah.
1: We actually have it broken down by 116 genres, which Todd written on the wall. So it's all listed alphabetically that there are 116 genres, which are then broken down alphabetically. So we can be particularly definitive to where we find things and help people therefore that way. So many people comment to us, it's like a library. Quiet and good music, but the organisation is there. You know, we can say, well, if you ain't got it here, we'll look out the back or at home in our storage facility.
0: Now, the two of you, I imagine you do read a bit, given that you've been in the book business for so long. I set you a challenge this week of choosing a favourite book, which felt a little bit evil, to be honest, given that you've probably read hundreds, if not thousands, of books over your time. Do you have a favourite book? Can you narrow it down?
2: That's pointing to me. So I really can't narrow it down to one book because I've read a lot of great authors over the years. Some, you know, have like moved on, you know, my popularity range. But I'm loving a lot of Australian crime authors at the moment. There's such a variety these days that there wasn't like 10 years ago at least. So at the moment, I would probably say Patricia Wolfe. She's only written 4 books so far, but they're the kind of book that have a mystery, but you need to read them in the correct order because there's a story weaving between like behind the lines, you know, in the stories. So so you have to read them in the correct order to understand that background story that's happening.
0: What about for you, Gary?
1: Okay, quite simply, there are books who are old friends who come back to visit you. The Physician by Noah Gordon, read it 4 times.
0: Wow.
1: Book that thick and read it 4 times. I'll read it again. Yeah. It's just so weird. You just and you just flow through it.
0: We're talking possibly a 1,000-page book or something?
1: Yes.
0: Yes. Okay.
1: In fact, I think it's a bit more than that. It was part of a 3-set trilogy, actually, but wow. And Physician is about doctors in the 11th century. And in my time, I've lent that book to 3 doctors who all came back and said, that's terrific. Now, who's going to be more hypercritical than a doctor? Yeah. So, yeah.

0: days. And yeah, it's terrific now. But again, it's just I've read The Stand by Stephen King 4 times, and that's a 1,200, 1,400 page. Yeah, so but they're just ones, you know. And I live in a smorgasbord. I've got so many books, and you see, well, I got a home, but you go back to the ones that, you know, the you flow through them, and you just. Yeah, it's just a nice feeling.
1: Yeah, old friends, good friends, when you find a good book and you can read it again and again. Thank you both so much for dropping by the studio and sharing your passion of books and a bit of book history as well for Tasmania. This has been Gary Tolhurst and Kelly Swan of Swan's Moona Bookshop, and you're listening to me, Lucy Cutting, on 936 ABC Hobart, ABC Northern Tasmania. Up next, recipe time for In Season. I'll tell you more soon.

0: Duran Duran and Nile Rodgers with Free to Love, a 2026 single release. Did you like it? Let me know. 0438 922 936. And you can also use that number to text in the code word for this week, which will feel familiar because it was the code word last week, which is soup. If you text that in, you will receive a link to this delicious recipe, hearty leftover vegetable tomato soup that Chef Kirsten Bacon is in studio to tell us more about. The time is 11:31.
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3: The recipe this week really speaks to, I guess, the bones of what the in-season segment is about. Using what you have, using seasonal ingredients, wasting less ingredients, but making food that is really, really good for you. This is a hearty leftover vegetable tomato soup by Chef Kirsten Bacon, the Kingborough cook, also a kitchen education and training consultant. That's the recipe we're talking about today. You can get it by texting in the word soup to 0438 922 936, and you'll receive a link to this very tasty recipe that Kirsten is about to talk about. You can also send in your questions. If you've opened it up and you're thinking, oh, could this go in there? Or I have this in my fridge, would that work in it? Let us know on the text line. She's here to answer your questions. Chef Kirsten Bacon, good morning to you.
4: Good morning, Lucy. Good morning, listeners.
3: Kirsten, when you said you wanted to make a recipe that just used things that were in the fridge but made them all delicious together, I felt it really spoke to what In Season is about, just using what you have, using seasonal ingredients, not wasting things. Is that what you were trying to achieve with this?
4: Yeah, I think the thing is, first of all, winter soup is nutritious and really good for the body and really enjoyable. But sometimes when you go to the fridge or the cupboard, you know, you might have one piece of broccoli left, or you might have just half a carrot or things like that. And I think if you think about things like stone soup, think about stone soup, okay? There's a good old story there. You've got your water, you've got your stone, and you add everything to it. And I think that's what it says to me. In season, while it's really great to have everything in season, sometimes you have those bits left over. Mm. And I do think, as you know, Lucy, I'm an absolute advocate for no waste. So, you know, it doesn't hurt once a week to go in and go, okay, what have I got left over? Oh, I've got a little bit of cooked chicken there. I've got a bit of this, you know, and put it all together and then season it. And while this one is a leftover vegetable tomato soup, there's also other things that you can add into it. Like you might want to add just a little teaspoon of curry paste or something just to, do you know what I mean? Just to sort of
3: change the flavour.
4: Exactly. So think stone soup, think you've got some water or some stock, put everything in it, chop it up nice and finely and make it, and so nutritious and, again, in season, healthy, and really good to eat when it's cold. And, you know, if you have a hot cup of soup, gosh, it just, it fills the bones, doesn't it?
3: Yeah. Makes you happy.
4: Absolutely.
3: It's like an endorphin release. Kirsten, do you have ways of, say, organising the fridge to make sure you are using those items? Because I find usually on a Sunday, swap over the veggies, put the older veggies at the top so they're the first thing I see, move things around the fridge. Do you have little tricks and tips for people?
4: Look, I think for me it's, I go into the fridge and think, what shall I cook tonight or whatever, and then I'll sort of move things around a bit. So I'll put things over to the side that I think is like a bit left over or whatever like that, or that my, you know, the men in my house have just left and they'll think, oh, okay, I'll go and do a clean out of the fridge and I'll see what they've left over and I'll make something out of it. You know, and like we had, like things, for example, like with this soup, just imagine today, Sunday, I don't know if people still do the traditional Sunday roast, but, you know, if you've got a little bit of roast lamb left over or roast, throw that in the soup. So, yeah, pop it to the side and think about how you can use it off, one, so you're not wasting it, and two, so that you can sort of eat fresh. You know, so you can go and get your fresh veg and know, okay, that's what I'm having. And, of course, if you can't do it on that actual day, or you don't want to eat it on that actual day because you have something else planned, they all freeze so well, soups, you know, for lunches or whatever.
3: Kirsten Bacon here, Chef Kirsten Bacon. We are talking about a hearty leftover vegetable tomato soup. You can get the recipe by texting in the word soup to 0438 922 936. You'll receive a link, and through that link you can access any recipe that we have talked about on the Sunday program for the last few years, but right at the top is Kirsten Bacon's recipe. Kirsten, there's, I guess, what you've created here is kind of like a foundation for people to work with to then put their ingredients into. So what are some of the foundational, the core ingredients that will make this work?
4: Okay, so I think onion and
3: always onion.
4: Always onion. Once you've got onion, you're fine. Okay, throw in some garlic and I mean, really, garlic and onion are the big parts of it. I think the thing is to remember too, if you're dicing up vegetables to put in there, it is good to saute them off first, and that's because yes, they can boil away and they'll be cooked, but they do get a bit of caramel on them and add to that flavour. So yeah. You're basically making

0: that nice stock. However, if you've got leftover vegetables from the night before or from the roast, again, then you might want to just dice them up and pop them in sort of just at the later stage of cooking, just because you don't want them to go to mush. So, you know, I think that just grab everything you've got. For instance, if you've got one potato, obviously you would saute that up because it does take a little bit longer. Again, if it's already been cooked, it's a roast potato, chop it up really fine into little cubes, and then you can actually just pop it in towards the end of the soup. But that's a strong foundation. Make sure you saute off stuff and season. Okay. I'm a big fan of seasoning. So,
1: and what's going into your seasoning?
0: Okay, so you can obviously salt and pepper, but, you know, anything. You know, if you've got some fresh, a little bit of parsley that's left over, parsley stalks are fantastic. Any herb stalks are fantastic. And you can actually take that stalk out at the end if you want to, or you can just chop it up really finely and pop that in. They have lots of flavour, and, of course, there's still lots of nutrition. Things like kale, people go, oh, kale, I love kale.
1: I also love kale. Yeah, hands up here for kale.
0: Yes, I love it. And, you know, some people will pull off the leaf of the kale and not use the stalk. Don't do that. Use the whole thing. Dice it up really, really fine, and it gives body to the soup, you know, body and texture, because that's also really important. However, if you want a soup that is a more of a blended soup, you can still make this and put the old stick blender in and blend it up and have a really nice smooth soup as well and still get those beautiful flavours, you know.
1: You've popped in here as well, optional, a can of beans, kidney beans, cannellini beans. I do sometimes see people try to swap out white beans for cannellini beans. Is that going to work? Can you kind of use any bean in this?
0: Look, I think yeah, I mean, I think, if we're looking at whatever you've got in the cupboard, of course anything will work. I think that some of the beans, like cannellini and kidney beans, they have a firmer texture. I particularly love kidney beans. You know, I love any sort of beans, actually. In fact, a friend of mine who's no longer with us, unfortunately, she used to make this fantastic sort of, it's not really called minestrone, it was minestra. It's like a white minestrone. And, oh, we used to absolutely love it, and it always had lots of beans in it. And so, yeah, with the beans or lentils or whatever you add, if you're wanting to add those to it, for this particular soup, you either need to soak them if they're dried before and cook them before you put them into the soup.
1: Okay.
0: Or using the canned ones, you can just pour straight in. Okay?
1: Okay.
0: And whether you drain them or not is up to you. I often, depending on how thick my soup is, I might actually keep the juice because it's all flavour, you know. But like you said, trial and error, it's great when someone says, oh, I love that soup, I love the recipe, and you're like, okay, let me have a think about that for a moment.
1: There's definitely foods I've made once that I've never made again, but they sit in my memory as
0: totally
1: delicious dish. This is Chef Kirsten Bacon, the Kingborough cook. You're also listening to me, Lucy Cutting, on your Sunday program on 936 ABC Hobart, ABC Northern Tasmania. Text in from Ted, usually of Devonport. Ted said, enjoying your show between swims at Wangi Falls in Litchfield National Park, Northern Territory. Don't even tell us how warm it is there, Ted. Oh, can't even imagine. Kirsten, anything else people should know about this recipe?
0: I think the thing is follow the recipe to start and then make it your own. Okay. Do you know what I mean? Like it's just a basic sort of start recipe. I think the thing also with soup is you can never have too many. I mean, you had soup last week. That was a cauliflower, different type of soup. The beautiful thing about soups is they're also incredibly different. But my sort of key thing is make sure you've got some really crunchy, fresh bread to have with it, with either butter or olive oil, or make a damper, you know, just a nice savoury scone, something like that. And honestly, it's the best winter dinner. And again, you know, we make it for my mum. She loves soup, and it's a really great way to get nutrition into you and keep warm, you know. So that's my tip. And again, look at your fridge, put them out on the bench and go, okay. And just say we're having surprise soup tonight.
1: Sounds delicious. Chef Kirsten Bacon, you are a hospitality queen in Tasmania, as we all know. It has been a tough week for hospitality with 7 venues closing. What has been on your mind for hospitality workers this week, for the general hospitality scene?
0: Yes, I have thought a lot about it, and I've been talking a lot with you know, my peers and colleagues in the industry. You know, I saw an interview, and I think it was with Anthony Bourdain, and he said something to the effect of if everyone did a week in hospitality, they'd know what work is really like. Mm. And that's not saying that other jobs aren't hard. What it's saying is that it's a really difficult industry to keep and to survive in. And, you know, getting staff, it's just so difficult. And sadly, I think, you know, what I've seen, you know, I was just talking about this yesterday to someone. When I first started my apprenticeship, you queued up for an interview for an apprenticeship.
1: Wow.
0: You know, you queued up for an interview. These days, you're lucky to find someone that wants an apprenticeship in cooking. The industry is a really hard industry, and you know, staffing is hard, all those extra things. You know, I personally say bring back the old fringe benefit lunches. You know, those sorts of days were really helpful to industry. I mean, you know, I think that there's a lot of things that could change. There's a lot of extra legislation and taxes and so on industry that they have to do, but also things like when new places take another place over, I think what we have to be really, really careful of is that, and I'm going to use the example of the Republic Bar, which had its own culture. It had a very unique culture there and a very unique group of people. And new people came in, which is fine. Things change hands. It's what happens. But what happened was the staff were let go and new staff came in, but those staff were part of that culture. And, you know, I used to go there when there was actually a table, and those that do hear this today will remember this, which was called the Republicus Regularis. Okay, the Republicus Regularis, it was a long table at the back, and that table was for the regulars, right?
1: Wow.
0: Now, that's that sort of culture that that in some ways has been lost in a lot of hospitality. Like, you know, I look at the Pub Bank Group and I just think, I feel so sad for them. It doesn't matter why or what's happened. It's a damn hard industry. There's a lot of people without work at the moment. And I would say to every single one of those workers, look outside the square. Look, you know, for regional work, and that it can be difficult but just as rewarding. And, you know, I know that a lot of the industry have put out helping hands, which is wonderful. But yeah, absolute shock, horror, I think, to all of us. I was actually working for my daughter up at the Great Lake Hotel when I heard the news, and we were all just standing there going,
1: Huge.
0: Gives me goosebumps because, one, you've got the staff, all those venues that are no longer operating. You know, what's going to happen to them? You know, Hobart needs those places, you know. Yeah, it's so sad, so sad. And I'm not good. You can't blame. It's happened. You know, I do hope that the government will step in and start looking at what's happened here and how we can avoid this happening again, because it just has such a big effect all over the place and for so many people.
1: I'm sure we'll continue to notice that effect throughout the coming weeks, months, years even.
0: Yes, yes.
1: This has been Chef Kirsten Bacon. Thank you so much for dropping by, sharing that delicious recipe, sharing your reflections on what's happened this week in hospitality. Ted in Litchfield, well, usually Devonport, but currently Litchfield, has texted in again and said 28 to 30 degrees.
0: Oh, goodness me.
1: Just gorgeous.
0: Well,
1: thanks,
0: it is sunny
1: much,
0: here in Tasmania today, isn't it?
1: Oh.
0: It's quite glorious today. A bit cool, but it is quite glorious.
1: Yeah, you might be wearing a puffer jacket right now, Kirsten, when you're saying that. This has been Chef Kirsten Bacon. You can still text in the code word, just text in the word soup to get the recipe. Up next, we're learning about repair cafes. Before that, though, Van Morrison.

0: And that was Van Morrison with Days Like This, a 1995 release from the album of the same name, Days Like This. You're listening to Lucy Cutting on your Sunday program. Is there something sitting at the back of your cupboard that needs a little bit of fixing, maybe a lot of fixing? You don't want to throw it out, but you don't have the skills to fix it. It sounds like you need to visit your local repair cafe where there are sounds like this. And sometimes a bit of this. Plenty of other sounds too. We'll be finding out what those are and what kind of items you can take in up next. The time is 10 to noon.
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0: Just sneaking in a text here from Carlene that came in a little bit earlier that I missed on 0438 922 936 saying, Callie Swan and her parents are the nicest people I've ever met in retail business. And this was from an earlier conversation with Callie and Gary of the Moona Bookshop. And they say, even though I'm not a huge reader, the Moona shop is a pleasure to visit. So tidy and well set out. Callie is so knowledgeable about her stock and I always enjoy my purchases. That was from Carlene on the text line. Also someone texting in on the topic of soup saying, I use waste cauliflower stalks, so much flavour added to anything. You can get in on any conversation on the Sunday program, but at the moment we are talking about repair cafes. Have you heard of repair cafes? If you have something that needs fixing, repair cafes hold monthly sessions where you can get help fixing all sorts of things, clothes, electrical goods, bikes, computers, and it's all for free. During my next guest's IT career, Leslie Southwell worked for the big banks and for IBM, but since retiring, she's decided to volunteer at Hobart's Repair Cafe in Newtown, using her skills to help people with IT issues, and joins me now in studio to tell us about repair cafes and helping people with IT dramas. Good morning to you, Leslie.
5: Good morning.
0: For people who aren't familiar with repair cafes, can you tell us a bit about how they work?
5: Well, the Repair Cafe is run entirely by volunteers and we have monthly sessions, like you said, and generally you come in with an item and we take your name and details of the item and they're placed in number order, you know, first in, first served.
0: Yep.
5: And they're put on a big table and then the repairers come along and have a look to see what items they think they can fix. Mm. And sometimes it has to be a collaborative effort where an item might require two different skills in order to repair. Mm. So you have to make sure that people are available and free and things like that. And we try and keep the repairs under 20 minutes for each item because in a three-hour session, that's not a lot of repairs you can do.
0: Mm.
5: Generally, we get about 50 to 80 repairs coming through the door a session.
0: Wow, that's a lot.
5: Yep. Last year alone, we fixed 473 items at the Hobart Repair Cafe.
0: Wow. Leslie, you must get such a strong sense of satisfaction using these skills that you built up through your career to just help people in your community fix things that they might otherwise throw out.
5: Oh, absolutely. I mean, and it's all about, well, I'm an older Australian and we grew up in a generation where it was mend things, don't just throw them out. But we've morphed into a society where throwing out a kettle because the lid doesn't work properly is normal.
0: Mm.
5: And in lots of ways that's wrong. Why throw out a $100 kettle for a $5 item if that's all it needs?
0: What sorts of issues do people come in with that you're able to attend to, given that you're doing the IT side of things?
5: Yep. Okay, well, things like printers with difficult paper jams where maybe just a corner has got stuck in the mechanism and so you have to pull the whole thing apart.
0: Mm.
5: And not everybody feels confident to be able to do that. Viruses That's a common one.
0: I bet.
5: A slow response from your system. Sometimes they just need a bit of tweaking or cleaning up. Also, we don't fix broken screens or anything like that, and we try not to fix things where people can go to professional repairers. We don't want to take work from people. Mm. But a lot of times it's a how do I fix things or what do I do or is this even repairable?
0: Mm. Do you see the owners of these items kind of sticking around thinking, I actually want to learn how to fix this?
5: No, the ethos we have is we want to show you how to fix things. So if it's a how do I do this somewhat repetitive task, like somebody came in with a spreadsheet that they needed a formula because they were using it for budgeting and they get regular bills each month, and so I showed them how to do the formula, how to modify the formula, but I also got them to write it down in their own meaningful words so that they, when they went home, what they wrote down wasn't just me just putting down the dot points. It was them remembering what they did while they were at the cafe. So it's all about being helpful and collaborative and showing people things and giving them the sense of being, yes, I can do this.
0: What a great thing to be a part of. This is Leslie Southwell, who is a volunteer at the Repair Cafe. And Leslie is specifically an IT expert as part of the Repair Cafe in Hobart at Newtown. So offering up her expertise to help you with not just fixing computers, but also fixing problems on things like Excel, which I know can drive a lot of people around the bend, Leslie. Now, what do you get out of volunteering? I feel like I know, but tell us a bit more about what it's like.
5: Well, I mean, obviously I get a sense of satisfaction of being able to help people. I also get the sense of worth that I know that things aren't going to landfill. Recently we've started upgrading old machines to Linux. So a lot of old Windows machines especially have stopped getting updates unless you want to pay Microsoft, and then it's only for the next year. So if we put Linux on the box, one, it'll keep having updates for a very long time while the hardware still works. It's free to use. It comes with a lot of free software. And it just means that that old machine that would otherwise just atrophy because the apps no longer worked on it over time will keep going. It's not for everybody, but that's one of the things we sit down and make sure people understand what it is they're getting into.
0: Leslie, for you, as somebody who spent a career in IT, and IT is rapidly changing, does it also offer up an opportunity to keep those skills up too for you?
5: Oh, yes, absolutely.
0: Yeah.
5: But it's also about using all of the skills that I learned over that time. So things like knowing how to recover data that somebody's accidentally lost or misplaced or on older tech. Because there's a lot of, I had one recently where a lady came in, her husband had passed, and he'd left some CDs that had data on it, that pictures and memorabilia that she wanted to recover, but she couldn't couldn't figure out how to read that information and how to get it in a usable form for herself. And so we went through the process to do that. And
0: that's,
5: I mean,
0: so
5: just the look on her face when we were able to get that stuff back was just, I mean, you just can't buy that sort of feeling.
0: Yeah. Leslie, when will you next be at the Repair Cafe?
5: Ah, well, the Hobart Repair Cafe is on next Saturday.
0: Great. Exact location and time, please.
5: Yep. So we're at St John's Road, Newtown, in the Kickstart Arts Centre, and it's from 1 till 4.
0: Great. And there's other repair cafes in the state as well. You can find the East Side Repair Cafe at Warrain. There's the Kingston one, New Norfolk, as well as Sorrel. You just need to check Facebook for dates.
5: That's the Oakines Repair at Dodgers Ferry.
0: Ah, thank you. For dates and opening times. And you've been listening to me, Lucy Cutting, on your Sunday program. In the studio with me, I've had Leslie Southwell, who's a volunteer at the Repair Cafe in Hobart, their IT expert. And we're getting text messages in as well on 0438 922 936. Someone saying we need more repair cafes. As a kid in the 70s, a broken kettle or toaster would go to the electrician's shop where we'd bought it and was promptly fixed. Maybe cost more to start, but we didn't throw them away for perhaps a simple solder or loose wire. Thanks very much for joining the Sunday's program. And you can attend that Repair Cafe in Hobart next weekend. And we'll keep you up to date on other dates. Thank you very much to producer Ella Kennedy too.
6: ABC News at midday. Good afternoon. I'm Michael Delafontana. The US military says it has begun launching a third round of airstrikes on Iran this week after a commercial vessel was hit in the Strait of Hormuz. Ali Crew reports.
7: The US military says the latest strikes come after a container ship was struck in the vital waterway. It says a civilian crew member is missing and the ship has been disabled due to a fire and damage to the engine room. Iran says warning shots were fired which hit the ship after it turned off its systems and diverted from the approved route as it attempted to transit the strait. Iran's Revolutionary Guards say the Strait of Hormuz is now completely closed until further notice. Iranian media is reporting explosions have been heard in the south of the country. US Central Command says Iran was given the chance to abide by the Memorandum of Understanding, and the United States is now imposing a heavy cost.
6: Locally, and the family of a man who was the victim of a violent robbery on Tasmania's east coast has thanked the local community for its support following the incident as police investigations continue. Jasmine Snow reports.
8: Yesterday morning at about 5 o'clock, police say two men wearing face masks and armed with a crowbar broke into a home in Coles Bay. Police say the offenders restrained the 76-year-old homeowner with cable ties and stole nine of his firearms along with cash. The offenders, who remain at large, then dragged the man outside and set his house on fire, destroying it, before fleeing with the man's ute. The victim remains in hospital in a serious but stable condition. In a social media post, the man's family said he is doing as well as can be expected following such a horrific experience. Anyone with information is being urged to contact police.
6: Stadiums Tasmania is looking for a new chief executive after the inaugural chair, James Avery, announced his departure. Mr. Avery will leave the position on October the 4th to pursue a new executive opportunity. Acting Premier Bridget Archer has congratulated Mr. Avery on his achievements, saying

He has played a critical role in the establishment of Stadiums Tasmania, as well as helping attract the Foo Fighters to Launceston for their only Australian concert in January this year. Overseas again, improved weather conditions are helping firefighters in southern Spain control a wildfire that's left at least 12 people dead. Another 23 people are missing after the blaze ripped through a mountain town in Andalusia. Calmer winds and higher humidity has allowed

0: Freedom have condemned the Trump administration after several reporters for the New York Times were ordered to appear before a grand jury. The newspaper says the subpoenas were issued in relation to an investigation into an alleged violation of federal criminal law. It follows a report that the Secret Service asked US President Donald Trump not to fly in his new Qatari-donated plane because it isn't secure enough. George Freeman, a former newsroom lawyer for the New York Times, says that given the ethical questions surrounding the acceptance of a plane as a gift from a foreign government, the story was clearly in the public interest.
1: Security question has embarrassed the president and put him on the defensive, but his playbook is never to retreat and always to fight aggressively. The problem is that that might be his playbook, but it's not a play which is allowed by our Constitution and by the First Amendment.
0: England has claimed a dramatic 2-1 extra time win over Norway in their Men's World Cup quarter-final. ABC Sports' Amanda Shalala reports from Miami Stadium.
2: The Three Lions have had a never-say-die attitude in North America throughout this tournament, and it was on show again here. England was in cruise control until the first hydration break when Andreas Schjelderup scored a wonder goal for Norway. Jude Bellingham claimed an equaliser, and Harry Kane had another ruled out for offside. Norway found the back of the net after the halftime break, but it was disallowed by VAR for a foul in the lead-up. In extra time, Bellingham was again the man to step up for the Three Lions and send them to the semi-final in Atlanta.
0: Tasmania's weather: coastal hazard warning for abnormally high tides for the Upper Derwent Valley, southeast and east coast. The State Emergency Service has issued a flood advice. Monitor conditions for low-lying areas of Hobart, Bruny Island, Clifton Beach, Huonville, Geeston, Dover, Southport, Dodgers Ferry, Maria Island, Orford, Tryabunna, Eagle Hawk Neck, Port Arthur and Lauderdale. A severe weather warning for damaging winds developing on Monday across the southwest, west coast and Bass Strait Islands. Also a warning to sheep graziers for the Derwent Valley. Showers for Burnie, Devonport and Launceston continuing today. Hobart showers becoming windy. At the moment, 12 in Burnie and Devonport and 11 degrees in Launceston and Hobart. And a reminder for news at any time, download the ABC Listen app.
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8: Hawthorn and Adelaide make their move into the top four. More umpire controversy, a giant comeback to keep the season alive, and everyone's still chasing Fremantle for AFL Sunday for round 18. The Hawks look to consolidate their spot in the top four, snapping the Blues streak as interim coach Josh Fraser's winning streak comes to an end in 7 wins in a wet and controversial night.
9: Sends it up to half forward. Gunston's hitting up high at left half forward. Rolls onto his right boot. What does he see inside the 50? Kicked it in the direction of Ginnivan, who didn't take the mark, stayed active at ground level, threw it on his boot and bounced it home. Who needs the wizard? Jack Ginnivan's got 3 and has kicked all of Hawthorn's goals. Gives it an almighty right to Chol! And Marvio Chol climbs the pack and pulls it in from the heavens. And not even he can miss from here. No need to watch this one for Chol. Handball over the top for Greaves. And Hawthorn brings Carlton's unbeaten run under Josh Fraser to an end. The Hawks cement a top four spot and take down the Blues by 64.
8: Adelaide are on the march, 10 wins from their last 13 games, thrashing the struggling Suns and into the top four for the first time in 2026.
10: Philthorpe flies into the pack and collides with everybody. Rankin pounces and snaps it through from 30.
11: Working his way through in difficult conditions was Euland. Philthorpe off the keys! Dribbling goal on the left. A great team pressure goal.
12: Is it a free kick for further remonstration afterwards?
13: Another goal. Is it going to be a double goal?
14: Cameras are on Mac Andrew, unfortunately. He has a reputation.
10: Jake Soligo in game 100 gets the free kick off Mac Andrew. He'll start from 40. Man on the marks, 15 out. It's easy as you like for the milestone man. Adelaide get a gift. Adelaide dominant over Gold Coast to a winless at the Adelaide Oval still.

0: The Crows cash in on the setting Suns.
1: The Giants season is still alive, reeling in a 39-point deficit with the Cats left counting the toll and the loss of 4 points.
2: Gathered there by Manor, gets it back from Henry, run down by Angwin, but got the hands free. The tackle didn't stick, kept running on, Sean Manor, and kicks the goal! His third, that's the best of the lot, and maybe the best of the game. Hard work by Oliver, just absolutely knocked over Jeremy Cameron, who's in a whole lot of pain.
3: Ooh.
2: Cameron's feeling his shoulder. It was a fair contest, I think, by Oliver. Smashed into Jeremy Cameron. We'll have a ball up inside 50.
4: I see.
2: And that could be him done for the game, maybe the season. Bang from Oliver on him. And Cameron is writhing around in pain.
3: Picked up here by Cal Brown. Hand pass to Callahan. Eyes the goals from 48 out. It's an unguarded square. And it goes all the way. The flying fin might just have sealed the game. GWS, gee, what a show. Well, in modern footy, often you ride the waves, and sometimes it's a tsunami. And the Giants, one of their best wins of the Adam Kingsley era, run down a 39-point deficit late in the third term to win here by 13.
1: And the Saints snatch a crucial win in their chase for a wildcard spot against Port Adelaide, with their acting captain Zach Butters awaiting scans on an ankle injury, which could be his last game in Port Adelaide colours.
0: Finds a layup, scales it on the way through. Wanganui Miller did well to break it up, then wins the footy. Kicks to Filippo, marks overhead, hand pass to Hill. Hill running, Hill shoots, Hill goals! The St Kilda veteran, the oldest man on the ground, shows he's still got every bit of it. From centre-half back in the middle of the ground, Henry marks, Naz is on, got it to him. Wanganui Miller receives, has a bounce, kicks inside 50 to Marshall. That is brilliant from Naz. On the outside of the right boot, kicks a check side to the ruckman.
5: He meant that.
0: Kicks down to half forward. Hall, a heavy landing, and Butters gets up clutching his ankle too.
6: And St Kilda is staying alive in 2026. As Port Adelaide are left counting the cost. And is it the last time that we see Zach Butters in a Port Adelaide jumper? The Saints by 14.
1: The other winners for round 18, Fremantle back on Thursday night by 38 points over the Sydney Swans. Collingwood by 4 points over North Melbourne on Friday night. It takes us to Sunday. The Western Bulldogs and the Eagles kick off proceedings from Docklands. Melbourne back in their 3:15 time slot at the MCG against the Tigers. And the Brisbane Lions and the Bombers to close out the round's footy. You know, it's been a big weekend when the highlights take a long time to work our way through. There has been so many talking points. So get in touch with us, 0437 774 777. Matt Clinch with you for ABC Sport. The legendary Cat, premiership player, three-time premiership captain, three-time premiership player, Cameron Ling, welcome back to you.
7: Oh, good to be with you, Clinchy. Good afternoon to everyone out there. I'm a little worried because I'm recording this in my basement, Clinchy. And,
1: a bunker.
7: I don't want to be told to get back to my basement or whatever Damien Hardwick's telling everyone, but great to be with you. Lots to talk about. Unfortunately, a lot of what we are going to chat about is injury-related and very important injuries to key players right across the competition. So plenty to dissect, but let's start with our highlight like we like to. Ovo Sunday, you and I, Clinchy, we're always glass half-full type of guys. And I've got to go to the Adelaide Crows for my highlight. They have handled this season incredibly well with the pre-season and off-season injuries, the way last season ended, having won the minor premiership, and then obviously what happened with Isaac Rankin and the straight sets exit, horrible injuries. You could think, oh no, this is going to be the year from hell. They didn't panic. They stayed calm. They scrambled their wins in that early part, and now the players are arriving back. Isaac Rankin's back in top form. They've probably got right now, as far as influence and form combination, the best captain in the business in Jordan Dawson, 29 touches and 2 goals. Riley Thilthorpe can have a quietish night like he did last night, and Tex kicks 5 and Rochelle kicks 3. Next week, it'll be Thilthorpe's turn to stand up and kick 4 or 5. They are a really high-quality team who've handled a difficult year so well. They are flying at the right time of the year, Clinchy.
1: Yes, no, they certainly are. And given their finals exit last year, maybe that's the only way in which they could build their season. But 12 second-half goals as they piled on the pain and their confidence, the pain for the Gold Coast Suns. They're inside the top four, and that's a place they haven't been so far this season. The only downside was Taylor Walker, who booted 5 goals. So that takes him to a career major of 699. and they take on the Sydney Swans next week. So that challenge will have to wait for another week. But as you said, Jordan Dawson, 29 disposals, 2 goals, doing his case for the All-Australian captain no harm.
7: 100%. I might be leading you in on your highlight here, Clinchy, because as good as Adelaide have been, it feels like the entire competition's just chasing one team, though.
1: Well, I do feel like every now and then we get swept up in what's happened in the last 24 hours. So I do want to go back to Thursday night and what Fremantle were able to do. The fact that they were held goalless in that opening half led you scratching your head wondering, well, are they as good as what they've been? Is there a little chink in the armour after their loss the previous week? And then to respond in the manner in which they did, the slam on the goals in the second half. And in the last quarter where the game was alive, it was a couple of the bookends that had me sort of thinking maybe this side is the best side in the team to beat. Alex Pearce, their captain across half-back, and the effort of Shea Bolton in front of goal.
4: Back to Rowbottom. The Swans living dangerously. Inside forward 50, Pearce. The Moose Chan goes up as the captain saves the day.
5: One down by Johnson. Got it away to Bolton. Went straight into traffic, but somehow broke free. Umpire says play on. Bolton, remarkable goal. From the right forward pocket. Somehow was able to escape the clutches of a Swan nearby.
1: So I know Charlie Curnow booted 5 goals, but Fremantle's score of 9.559 in the last quarter is their largest fourth quarter in the club's history. This is off the back of what they did against North Melbourne a few weeks before that. And, yeah, Shea Bolton is one of those players come September that you just can't wait to see what he is going to do for this Fremantle lineup.
7: It's a good shout-out, Clinchy. That was powerful footy, that second half. It was funny. I took it in. We were travelling back from the airport. I did get myself a little break, and we were listening on the radio to a bit of a, well, just what sounded like a weird average kind of game. You couldn't get the full picture of the intensity of that first half, but the 0-11, thinking, hang on, what the hell is going on? And we made it back to our house about halfway through the third, and we sat and watched, all of us as a family, Fremantle just take over that game, and the power of the football had me thinking everybody else is chasing this team. They are clearly the best team in it, and the power of their forward line. You mentioned Bolton, but Amos and Tracy, Frederick, the options they have up there, their midfield is deep. Their back line led by Alex Pearce is rock solid. I think, wow, they are well and truly the best in it. And we almost start thinking about who might be next and who we need to come good. Otherwise, Freo are just going to walk this one in. But there is no such thing as a premiership that you can walk in. We know that come September.
1: So 0437 774 774. I might give you a heads up, Lingy. After your last word, I want to know who is the second best side behind the Dockers at the moment. Do you still think that is Sydney? Is Brisbane coming with a bullet? Some injuries for Geelong as to what that might mean. It's a golden opportunity for Melbourne this afternoon to just keep that door ajar, and the Hawks with a win last night. Yeah, Josh Tracy with 4 goals, Patrick Voss with 2 goals, Jai Amos and Shea Bolton with 2 goals. But I feel like Shea Bolton could almost be that Dustin Martin for Fremantle. Yeah. If he plays like that in September, breaking out of tackles and spinning towards goal, they're going to be a sight to watch.
7: And I real credit to Shea Bolton, because he has the highs of those Richmond premierships and then leaves to go back home, but for big, big money. It was a massive deal, and probably was at risk of coasting in the rest of his career, having such talent, and would have got away with it, would have played fine football, still would have been a very good player. And I reckon for the first year at Freo, there was a little bit of that going on. But he's clearly gone, hey, no, I just don't want to cruise the rest of my career. I want to take myself to another level. And you can see the work he must have put in over the off-season and pre-season. He is fit and flying. He's got that bounce in his step, and he's the explosion in his body and the ability to go forward and impact. And everything he was doing a bit of at Richmond wasn't asked to do as much, because you had like the Dusties of the world. Now he is the main man at Freo and delivering potentially to take them to their first premiership. Good on him for not just saying, I've got a massive load of cash in my bank account. No, I still want to be a truly great player, and he's demonstrating that this year.
1: Yep. Cameron Ling and Matt Clinch with you for AFL Sunday on ABC Sport. Given the talking points over the last 24 hours, I've called in a friend, and John Ralph will join us from the Herald Sun to take us through some of the events, and we start with that at the MCG last night, Lingy, where the wet weather made for crazy conditions for both Hawthorn and Carlton. But in the end, the Hawks were able to break Carlton's winning streak and their spirit with a 64-point win. But it was this controversy that led to the Jack Ginnivan goal that has had everyone talking.
8: Hardwick running around. So Jack Giddeman's standing at the 50.
9: On. The umpire called play on.
8: And this is a 50, and then Giddeman's just been knocked down by Creeps. Take a look at this on the replay.
10: I saw the umpire's arms go up.
9: I went you, Bertie.
10: On. You saw it.
9: 100% his arms were in the air.
8: The player on the mark's moved. It's been a 50-metre penalty. And Giddeman slams this one through for his second.
10: What happened? Giddeman had the ball about 55 out. Blake Hardwick ran around the back to get the handball receive. He goes to handball it to him and then decides, no, I'm not going to do that. And here we go. Oh, he says, play on. And then the guy comes off the mark and says, oh, no, I've changed my mind.
9: That is a big blue, Berkey, for one reason. Goals are going to be like gold tonight.
8: Yeah.
9: And they've just given him one. They've handed to him on a silver platter. That is a poor, poor umpiring decision.
1: Brent Harvey, Nathan Burke and Lauren Borden with the call on ABC Sport last night. What did you make of it, Lee?
7: I thought, and Boomer, it was funny. Boomer was straight onto it. He immediately in the call. He's like, he's called play on. He did. Did he yell it out? His arms were certainly in the air. There is no questioning the action of play on, as in the arms in the air was there. Did he yell it out? I think it's just a blue. And it was Matt Stevic, am I right in saying, Clinchy?
1: It was.
7: I think it was Matty Stevic, who is just an outstanding umpire and a really experienced umpire. I think he's just made a really bad blue. That's I would imagine, and I know Ralphie's going to join us in a sec, I would imagine the AFL come out and admit that, and it's hard to admit these things, but it's just a blue from a really high-quality umpire. We make mistakes. It's a crucial mistake. I get that. It gifted them a goal. But it was play on. Yeah, he signalled it, and I imagine he called it as well verbally. So I think, sadly, he's just made an error.
1: What's your decision? 0437 774 774. Here was the umpire mic, courtesy of Fox Sports.
11: 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Stay clear. 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Play.
1: So does the play sound like play on, or is there enough of a distinction there? From Fox Sports and the Herald Sun, John Ralph can join you on AFL Sunday on ABC Sport. Ralphie, we've both had our little quick take on it. What have you made of what has become a flashpoint now, the umpire in this season?
12: Hello, guys. Hey, I'm pretty short on common sense, but I think that's what we require of the AFL umpires, don't we? And I think this is the most disappointing thing. Lee says, yeah, he's a good umpire, a great umpire. He's the best umpire. 12 AFL grand finals, 60 finals, that's an AFL record. And the issue here, there were three ways in which he could have just used that common sense, say, I've made a blue, we reset the mark, Ginnivan, take your kick. Now, the faked handball to Blake Hardwick, and then we saw, of course, Adam Chera shuffle left on the mark. Since 2023, the rule is you can't fake a player into a 50-metre penalty. And then, of course, the hands that were rising up, well, that's potentially play on. And then, of course, play. So three stuff-ups there from Matt Stevic. The AFL today is working through it. Because it wasn't a game-altering decision, it's probably a decision, or more to the point, of mea culpa for next for tomorrow morning. But the season has been spectacular. It's been blighted by just catastrophic AFL own goals.
1: Yeah, it's hard to debate that. I think if you had have used any other word other than play, then, as you said, common sense, he could have just said, you know what, I'm not going to give a 50-metre penalty, but I'm going to reset the mark here, and everyone probably would have conceded that. But given the conditions, it was such a big decision to make, so we'll wait to hear from the AFL on that one. The injury toll for Geelong after their loss to GWS, Ralph, for yesterday, three players, unfortunately, had to stay in Sydney. The most notable is Jeremy Cameron, and that AC injury, as to how significant that'll be for Geelong's push for a top-four spot, be at a top 10 spot.
12: No doubt about that. And look, we've probably seen the last of him for the home and away season. I think the only question there is whether Geelong would say, do we put him in early and basically warehouse him in regards to the plate issue that has plagued him for so long. I actually had a bit of a look at one of the studies online that says that AFL players get back between, I think it's 3.5 and 6 weeks. Those that come back earlier than that, you might bend the titanium plate. But 6 weeks is a pretty reasonable estimate. So, you know, with a wildcard weekend, with six AFL games to go, and the fact that he was playing quite well at halfback for the first time this year, you know, I think Geelong would say, let's get the surgery done and let's try and get him up for maybe a four-week finals campaign. We still don't have clarity yet on Tanner Bruin, who was in hospital, posted a photo of himself with a neck brace in a hospital bed alongside or next to his good mate who was taking a selfie with him. And then the throat issue for Jack Henry. Now, we haven't got details on that, but you think of Tom Lynch, who's just had a larynx issue that's kept him out for probably 6 weeks. And so, you know,

0: There's lots of garden variety hamstrings, a trio of quite significant injuries, and we'll keep you up to date through the day on the specifics of those.
1: Really important players for the Cats as well, Ralphie. Thank you for the update on those. The other big injury so far in the round is Zach Butters, and what looked like a really nasty lower leg injury, ankle injury. And, of course, we immediately speculate, is that the last time we've seen him play for Port Adelaide? What's the update on him?
0: Yeah, and I think that's probably correct. Port Adelaide this morning says that he has not had the scans yet, having flown back yesterday. But the syndesmosis, anywhere from 4 to 6 weeks, or 4 to 8 weeks rather. Connor Butterick had one last Friday night, and that's a 6 to 8 weeker. And so you think to yourself, yes, he's been the on-field captain. Is there a reason for him to get back for a final game? You know, what happens there? The only thing you can do is devalue his worth from a trade perspective. I was fascinated by Josh Carr's comments on ABC Radio on Saturday, where he said, we don't need to know until the end of the season his intentions. So often a club would want to know how much cap space they have or what draft picks they might get in to try and get back into the market. But we all understand they're looking for points for young NGA player Doug Cochran. So we've talked a lot about draft tampering, about, you know, players being more free in regards to whether they tell their clubs. But I think everyone knows where this is going at Port Adelaide. Even those close to him haven't officially been told he's moving. But it feels like he'll do 6 weeks of rehab, and then we'll see him again in Bulldogs colours for the first time next year.
2: Yes. John Ralphs with you from the Herald Sun. Jack Crisp got some good news from Collingwood on Thursday night. What about Jason Horne-Francis? You've highlighted one on X around his bump with Liam Stocker. Could he be in some hot water?
0: Yeah, I think he is, which is just extraordinary, really, given the likes of Lockie Jones also out with ribs, Matt Georgiadis, who's out with concussion, and, of course, the captain, Connor Rosie, is out long-term with a hamstring. So he ran past the ball in that St Kilda clash at Marvel Stadium, the Docklands venue, rather, and, yeah, jumped off the ground. It wasn't especially forceful, but when a player jumps past the ball, comes off the ground, it is normally under the MRI guidelines assessed as medium impact. So they take on Fremantle, who I think are going quite well. And, you know, they seem to be running on top of the ground with, you know, all of their stars out. And I'm not even sure whether Horne-Francis would have been the acting captain. It's not too many left, but we'll know about 5 o'clock. And I get the feeling Horne-Francis might be the latest superstar Port Adelaide player to be missing next weekend.
1: It's going to make it tough for them if he's missing as well as Zach Butters and those other injuries you talk about, Ralphie. I've got a bit of audio for you, Ralphie. Lachie Neal, of course, a bit of speculation about what he may or may not be doing come the season's end. St Kilda coach Ross Lyon was asked about the Saints' interest.
3: We're close. It was a catch-up. We heard all the noise. We had a chat. We went to the Jansen room, private dining, very exclusive room. And we left it there, went away, and it's just really not possible for us with everything where our young players out of contract. And Lockie and I spoke, yeah, he was great. So, yeah, we didn't miss out because it would have been something we could pursue and the relationship was strong and that could have got done if we were in a position to do that. But we're not. So I didn't want any noise for Lockie, his club, and us in the middle of it and just... Yeah, in the middle of it, so we're clearly out, so it's done.
1: That's the Saints out of the race, Ralphie. Does that mean it's Collingwood and no one else? Is Lachie Neal headed for the Pies?
0: Yeah, of course he is. Now, it's not official because clubs like Essendon, of course, are still throwing their hat into the ring. I think with all these things, and it's the same with Butters, I think you need a bidding war if you are the manager. And so, you know, there was a perception there that Lockie's happy to go to Collingwood, probably needed a couple of other clubs to meet with him just to make sure that Collingwood gets that three-year deal on, well, at least $1 million the first 2 years. Not quite sure what the third year would be in terms of quantum, but he's happy to go there. Collingwood have really pushed to him. Look at Scott Penderbury at 38. Look at the players who are in our coterie groups or who set themselves up post-football. So, yes, it's a football component to keep a lot of the Collingwood players, including their acting captain in Nick Dacos, happy. But it's also for them to say, come and play great football with us and don't necessarily play just for 3 years. He's absolutely flying. And, yeah, extend your career as long as you'd like to. Just to think of Lachie Neal, the dual Brownlow medalist and then maybe the reigning Brownlow medalist in Nick Dacos playing from round one next year, it's a scary sight.
2: It certainly is. And, I find Ross Lyon's press conferences at the moment, Ralphie, so intriguing. During the week he was joking about Zach Butters, about anyone has asked about his contract position, and then when he was asked his, he said, he's a Port Adelaide player, I'm not going to comment on that. It's almost sort of much watch for the entertainment factor as much as anything else at the moment.
0: Well, he didn't want to tell us where that meeting was going to be for obvious reasons. He did an array of radio interviews yesterday, and every single time he talked about that place. Now, we don't do plugs on ABC Radio, but I got the feeling maybe a bloke who I think used to own the Newry or one of those hotels in Fitzroy, I think he was just plugging it for one of his mates. So he is never more than entertaining, Rossy Lyon. Long may it continue. And again, I'm sure they'll recontract him over summer, regardless of the event. So we've got Rossy for a few more years left in the AFL landscape.
2: Beautiful. Thanks, as always, for your time, Ralphie.
0: Thanks, guys.
2: John Ralph joining you from Fox Footy and the Herald Sun, AFL Sunday on ABC Sport with Matt Clinch and Cameron Ling. Some of your thoughts on the SMS, 0437 774 774. Dale from Broadford says, gents, these howling decisions continue to happen. The poor decisions make the inconsistencies that continue to happen have turned me off watching or attending for a while. Mick Mouldhouse is correct. The umpiring is poor.
1: Yeah, no, I've been with Mick on that one. I think the level... we've got to go back to three umpires. I know I'm on repeat, and I know Razor Ray will get angry at me, Clinchy, and say differently, but I think we have to go back to three. I really do. I don't think that the four umpiring system has helped improve officiating.
2: Yep. It's hard to argue with that. Pete from Launceston says the AFL love to change rules. Here's an idea. The Stan rule, no one knows what's going on. Just get rid of it.
1: Do you know, I don't like so many elements of the stand rule, but I do admit that the stand rule forces the game to be more open and some of the higher scoring, which is what we were trying to achieve. So there's a place for it, but let's bring back what Ralphie said, common sense. If a player or there's confusion, two or three players, I'm not sure who's going to stand there and they all happen to leave, let's not pay a 50-metre penalty for that. And yep, those frustrating ones, we can remove the frustration, but we can still have a component of the stand rule, which does allow a little bit more free-flowing attacking play, and we're not having the man on the mark covering the corridor and all that type of stuff, which was shutting down options. So we can have a bit of compromise between the two and remove some of the frustration.
2: Yep. 0437 774 774. Where's from Werribee? Yes, the umpire made a bad mistake, but it had no impact on the result as Hawthorn thrashed Carlton. I certainly think you can't make the case that it impacted the result. Hawthorn won by 64 points. I did think Carlton struggled to adjust to the conditions and their confidence was impacted by that umpiring decision. I think that was definitely the case.
1: Yeah, I agree with that. But no, Hawthorn were much better. They're a good football team. Loved the job of Big Lloyd Meek and just the big, strong bodies in slippery conditions, tricky conditions, and then the class up forward. Yeah, Hawks are a very good team. And, I mean, Josh Fraser's run had to stop at some stage. They were going to drop one. I don't think they were going to win every game for the rest of the year. Now the challenge is, how do you back up after a loss and show that you've grown as a football team?
2: Afternoon, as a Fremantle supporter, I've had the lid on with a spoon on top of the lid. Can I finally pop it off? That's from Aaron in Tasmania.
1: Oh, that second half says, yep, break the lid out. Just get rid of it. It is bubbling over at the moment. They are sensational.
2: Georgie says, can Freo do it on the big stage at the MCG, round 22 against the Demons? Time will tell. Bev from West Coast says, the fitness coach at Freo deserves a medal. Just watching them in the warm-up, it shows how fit they are. And Fran says, hi, Lynn, keen on your thoughts. Do the injuries sustained by Port Adelaide and Geelong lead to losses?
1: Yeah, I think Geelong's injuries are at a critical stage right now. You lose those three if Jack Henry and Tanner Bruin are out as well for a period of time. Jack Henry's so crucial as a swing man, but as that key defender. Bruin's that extra mid they need to support Holmes and Bailey Smith. And Jez is Jez. Jez is still one of the best forwards in the comp, even slightly below his best with that arm injury from the grand final. It makes it hard. And they've lost five out of the last six too, the Cats. I know we're going to talk about them a little bit more, Clinchy, throughout the afternoon. But, they've got some work to do, Geelong. They've got a nice run home and some home games and that, but no longer gimme games, those ones. Even St Kilda coming out this week at home, you'd think 5 or 6 weeks ago, Cats just win that comfortably. Mm. Not the case anymore. They've got some work to do.
2: So the way the results were panning, if the Cats had won that game against the Giants, they would have been in the top four. As you said, now they slide down to eighth position, 9 wins and 8 losses. So it's such a swinging momentum season at the moment that if you can't bank those wins, it can slide you down the ladder out of that sort of top six conversation for the moment.
1: And Giants, they were done. They were cooked, finished. And then they knock off Freo and the Cats 2 weeks in a row. And now we're starting to do some sums and go, hang on, are the Giants back around? I know Damien Hardwick's declared the Suns are gone and finished. And that's probably right, given how bad they've been over the last couple of months. But you could sneak back in to that equation, or you could fall horribly out of it with a couple of slip-ups.
2: Yeah, the Giants' next matches against the Bombers. Might bring you some of Toby Green and his thoughts after the game. Then they have Sydney, Port Adelaide, the Gold Coast Suns, the Eagles and Adelaide. So all of a sudden that draw does open up for the Gold Coast Suns. The events of the MCG will just tidy up there. Here were the thoughts of the Hawthorn coach, Sam Mitchell.
4: I think every team through this period of the season is striving for consistently near their best performance, you know, near their upper ranges of what they're capable of. There was a 5 minute period where I thought we lacked a bit of vibrancy and the way we wanted to play, but there was probably only 5 minutes for the game tonight, so we arrested that momentum quickly. So that was a big step forward from last week.
2: Hawthorn coach Sam Mitchell. Lee, they've missed some personnel. Obviously, Nick Watson's not there. Josh Weddle out through suspension. Josh Battle. So they have given opportunities to some of their younger players. And I think it's 35 players that have been used. They've only had 11 players who are featured in every game. So they are getting important wins, despite still being up the pointy end in the top four for now.
1: Well, that's just more proof that they're a very good football team, Clinchy. You're winning despite losing some really important players. You mentioned Nick Watson and Weddle. They're two of the very best of their team. They'd be in their top five or six players, and they're winning, and winning well last night, and just handling their business. And even John Newcombe, I expected John Newcombe to have a monster last night. He was solid, did his job, but next week he'll be incredible again. So they're all taking their turn. They're all doing their job. They are a very good football team, and they are right in the mix.
2: They certainly are. I did like the Jack Ginnivan comment that he loved watching Jimmy Bartel play in the wet, so he channeled a bit of Jimmy Bartel last night with a long sleeves and was happily telling his teammate he had their opening three goals. AFL Sunday on ABC Sport. Keep your thoughts coming through. 0437 774 774. Our first stop today is at Docklands as the Western Bulldogs. They need to get back on the winners list. They take on the West Coast Eagles. Then to the MCG as the Demons take on the Tigers. Melbourne back in their 3:15 time slot where they haven't lost a game at the G so far this season. And the Brisbane Lions and the Bombers close out the weekend's footy.
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11: Yeah, so in my coaching journey, I'm not immune to losing. I've been in enough situations where, you know, I've lost the coach of my own side. We've had to learn how to handle winning over the last 7 weeks. And I think it's really important we don't catastrophise a result, but we get back to work. And that's been our process over the past 7 games. And we certainly haven't been getting carried away with results. It's been very process orientated, and off the back of tonight, it will be the same.
2: Carlton coach Josh Fraser, the interim coach on AFL Sunday on ABC Sport. Matt Clinch and Cameron Ling with you. A warm welcome to our South Australian audience for the first time. That was after Hawthorn's 64-point win at the MCG in wet and wild conditions, Lingy. The Blues' winning streak comes to an end at 7. How should they feel after last night's effort?
1: They just got beaten and beaten badly. They weren't really in the contest. They got beaten by a team that's much better than them. And as Josh said there, they need to just go back to what they have been doing well for the last 2 months, what they built on. I thought their contested game, even under Michael Voss, was good. And then they've added the elements of the uncontested play under Josh Fraser. Go back to that and build on that again. And it doesn't equal winning every single week. Certainly when Carlton's as a team right now is at a level where they aren't Fremantle and they aren't the Brisbane Lions of the last couple of years or anything like that. So they're going to have losses. It was a bad one last night. Not the end of the world, though. Get back to work and back to next week and give yourself a chance again.
2: Brett asked the question on the SMS, 0437 774 774. Could have they delayed the start of the game because of that atrocious weather conditions? If there was lightning, they would have delayed it. We've seen that happen in games in Sydney. But wet weather, I mean, rain, that's part of our winter sport, unfortunately.
1: That's the wonderful part of our footy. We play some games under the roof in perfect conditions. We play some on an afternoon and the sun's shining. Other times, the rain

0: about super competitive people who are in the moment of coaching and trying to come up with answers, and the intensity of that and the stuff that is being hurled at them is, and they probably ignore 99% of it, and it's and some of it might get particularly nasty, or it just might get irritating. Yeah, if there was a simple solution, I'd love it. Because I love the Adelaide Oval. It is a sensational ground to watch footy, to work at. Clinchy, you and I are lucky to work it. I've worked on the boundary for many years there. It is brilliant, the interaction with the crowd and the closeness to the crowd we love, but we're not coaches of the opposition teams, Clinchy, trying to make their way down. So I hope there's a simple solution where maybe there's a way they can take them down and through and out of an emergency or ambulance race or something like that, whatever it might be, to get them there so we can avoid things like that, because I don't like it. But also, and Damien Hardwick said it, I hope they can ignore most of what they cop, but they do cop a lot, coaches. They cop a lot from their own fans too when it's
1: not going well. Frustrating. They've you know, lost seven on the row. I've hijacked your last word, so some rapid-fire questions to finish Lingy. North Melbourne, are they any chance?
0: No, not really. They're done. Their fixture from here is too hard. They've played some okay footy, but gee, they've played some poor footy. No, not really, Clinchy.
1: Is Nick Dacos the runaway Brownlow medalist for you?
0: Yes, 1,000% yes. And from that game, he's the one, and a few of his teammates who seized the moment. North can't do it. Their top players can't seize the moment yet. Nick can. He's a star, but that's stating the absolute bleeding obvious.
1: And the Demons take on the Tigers this afternoon. It's a chance for Melbourne to take a big step forward.
0: Yeah, love the Demons. Love the way they play. We've chatted about it all year. This would be a huge step. This would get them to just outside the top four under the Crows. There could be some one-sided games, though, today.
1: Yes.
0: Dogs and Eagles, Melbourne Tigers and Brisbane and Bombers. Could be some thrashings.
1: Thank you, Lingy. We'll chat again next Sunday.
0: No worries, Clinchy. Great to be back with you. I'm pumped for the end of the season. Bring on the footy.
1: We're on the sprint to the September finals. Our next stop is Docklands. The Western Bulldogs taking on West Coast. Lauren Borden and Andrew Mays, Chad Wingard and Cal Sinclair with Alex Peschier to pick up the coverage.
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6: We begin this broadcast by acknowledging the traditional custodians of the land on which this match will be played today and pay our respects to their elders past, present and emerging. We extend that respect to Aboriginal and Torres Strait Islander peoples listening.
7: His pocket and bang, bang, bang. 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A against the Premier.
8: Watson snaps. Oh, Watson puts it through. And the

0: precisely on time.
1: He's built for the big stage.
0: On his left boot, his kick is good.
2: Inside 50, off a step, turns and goes back.
3: And snap, and goal.
4: There's some bravery through the middle of the ground.
0: How good is that?
1: What a goal.
0: He wastes no time. He whacks it through for another.
1: It doesn't have to be your night, but it can be your moment.
0: Hands it to Charlie Cameron.

goals to two in the opening term to lead by 9 points at quarter time, but it was the Eagles that fought back in the second term and led by 7 points at the main break. The third quarter was where a lot of the excitement was. A ripping goal from Marcus Bontempelli and one from Willem Dersma were some of the highlights as the Western Bulldogs worked their way ahead by 3 points at the three-quarter time break. And while Harley Reid had a ripper from the pocket to put the West Coast Eagles back in front at the start of the fourth term, it was 4 goals in a row for the Western Bulldogs that mean the home side are winners by 16 points.

0: trouble with his body this year, and obviously his back was a little bit sore going into the Sydney game. He tried to push through it and really struggled with it, but that was the reason why he didn't play this week. But yeah, like I said, we love it when he's playing and up and going, and then it allows me to play where I need to play. And then obviously with Sam being out, you know, probably won't go back as much this year. It'll be probably that second ruck and forward.
1: Rory, what advice do you give to Matt Kennedy for a run?

0: Campbell kicks inside 50. Mansell the target. Ball away from him. Another gather. Houghton. Cozzy Pickett coming the other direction. It's locked up just inside 50 for the Tigers. Gemma Bassiotti on the boundary for us.
1: Just on your Tom Lynch conversation, he is getting frustrated off the ball. Earlier when you said that he was going at it with Daniel Turner, he'd actually felled Colton Tolstrup off the ball before that, and Turner was remonstrating. So he is getting frustrated that he's not getting into games and having the impact he would like.
0: Ralph Smith takes a flying shot on goal, misses to the right, a minor score. Melbourne by 26 points.
2: Smooth running Rivers brings it back in. Long kick up towards Johnson. Broad right there with him. Broad brings it down. Latrell Pickett robes it. Demons with it. Right on the centre line. Off to Sparrow. Deep kick. Van Rooyen in a one-on-one. Rids himself of Miller and Marks. Had a little nervous look towards the umpire, but he'll go back for him directly in front. 20 metres out and kick for goal. And he might be the biggest beneficiary of the new, quicker ball movement from Melbourne in 2026.
3: Well, this could be their second goal from kick-ins. If you get one every 3 or 4 weeks, you've done a hell of a job. Two in a game is a bit out of the box. But nice for Pickett to take the game on again. See the replay. Yeah, just sort of got rid of him. Didn't throw him out, just twisted him in that one-on-one marking contest.
4: It was a bit easy. It was a little bit easy.
3: You had high into nothing defending that.
2: Drop punt. Van's the man. He's got three in the first half for Melbourne. And they lead by 32 points. 8-7-55, plays 3-5-23. 22 minutes into their second, he is putting together a season. 5 goals last week, 3 today, 32 for the year in his 17th game of 2026.
3: Yeah, so he had back position as the ball was coming in at speed. So defensively, they were all at sea, the Tigers. It wasn't the defender's fault. They were allowed to get the ball up the ground again, which is the biggest issue. Van Rooyen took back spot. He had always had the best position. And good luck trying to defend that running backwards and try and get the body from Miller. That's not going to happen too many times effectively. So the outcome was probably pretty well determined as soon as the kick came in.
0: Last 6 goals of the match going the way of Melbourne. It's panic signs. Adam Uze and his Tigers, the margin out to 32 points. Floodlights on here at the MCG. Gorn bounces in Nankervis, takes the clearance, gets the hand pass away to Steele, feeds a hand pass to Fitzgerald, searching hand pass to the run of Tholstrup off halfback, kicks out to half forward, and Boyan at full stretch. He is covering the ground, and the pass is superb. He marks it right half forward. He's outside 50, but he is feeling it at the moment. This would take his best. He's going to poke it in the pocket. He's on the move. Sparrow, and he takes the mark. In fact, it's Langford who marks leading up into the right forward pocket.
4: He's developing beautifully, Jacob Van Rooyen. You see the full scope of his skill set now that maybe wasn't on display as recently as the start of the year, but he gets, you know, player out of position, marks that one, just the outstretched lead, and then the nice little touch kick to Langford. He's developing beautifully.
0: Harvey Langford in the right forward pocket. Ooh. Comes in and skews off the side of the boot out to the left-hand side and just scrapes in for a minor score. Melbourne by 33 points. Earlier it was the Western Bulldogs by 12 points over the West Coast Eagles to move to 7th spot on the AFL ladder. Gemma Bassiotti, is that rain returning for you?
1: Now that you've said it, no, it's not too bad at the moment. It is sprinkling a little bit. I think we might get a bit of a downpour at halftime as Daniel Turner goes into the rooms. He copped two big knocks in the last few minutes of that quarter to the ribs, so they're just going down to check that out.
2: Thanks, Jem. Richmond work it up to the wing, but free kick going the way of Bowie. Last 6 goals in the game, the way of the Demons. The kick inside 50. Jefferson takes the mark, and he's paid it. Took a little while for the umpire to blow the whistle and say, yep, he had enough of that. 35 out, as good as directly in front. And this is starting to look like a partnership you can build around.
3: He's a good stretcher. He stretches really well for the ball, Jefferson. He's missed a few already this afternoon. It's the first one he's held on to. He's got long arms, gadget style. He launches at the footy quite well. That was a clean jump at it, which was helpful. Broad was a bit off him.
2: Jeez. Shot on goal, not his best. Misses left, had a couple of looks at it. As Mick Malthouse would say with that big wingspan he's got, it's got to reach like a sick dog. Melbourne by 34, 25 and a half minutes into the second term.
0: Good afternoon and cheerio to Mick as Lawson out of defence. Kicks to Tom Brown. He marks it left half back for the Tigers. Trying to transition quickly. Kicks up towards Alga in the end. It's too easy. He's shoved out of the way by Blake Howes. He takes the mark for Melbourne. Right half back.
3: So Richmond are going to get this game in contest. They're dominating clearance, 24-11. That's extraordinary domination in a game, an area that Melbourne really...

0: It's a big part for both teams.
1: I think that heavy rain in the third quarter might have been a pretty big blessing for the Tigers.
0: Yep.
1: When it stops, the Demons' ball movement slices them open.
2: Jacob Van Rooyen kicked 6 goals in round 1 of this season to equal that career best number. He's got 6 again. And the Demons cross 100 for a 10th time this season. 15-15-105, plays 8-10-58. And he is the embodiment of their newfound goal-kicking prowess in 2026. D's by 47, 24 minutes into the fourth. Bob Murphy and Daniel Harford.
0: Well, it's a good reward for him to get that number. I mean, it's a nice play back through the corridor for the Demons. That's when they're at their most dangerous. There's no doubt about that. And as the story was in the first half, the Tigers have been unable to defend their transition all afternoon long outside of the rain period, as Bob picked up in the third term. So good to see him get reward for his effort. He's been enormous. He's done it in different ways, which is what we love about him. He's developing, he's emerging. He's a real key talent and a building block for this footy club going forward.
3: 6 goals this afternoon, up to 35 goals of the season. Jacob Van Rooyen, a career best in round 18. Johnson competing in the ruck, tackled and reeled in by Nankervis. Tigers take the advantage. Pressed here with a half pass to McCall of good vision. Spots a player in the right forward pocket. And the mark is taken by Sam Cumming.
1: Was good vision by McCall. Often see players late in games, heavy legs, maybe a little bit distracted by the ballooning score on the board, and still had that selfless approach to it, composure, vision and skill to execute.
3: 7 goals, 1 for the season for Sam Cumming. Pick 7 in 2025. This is a good kick off the boot. He puts through another one for Richmond. He's second of the match, and the Tigers take the honours in the final quarter with 4 goals straight to 3-4 so far. 25 and a half minutes gone in the final term. So Melbourne 15-15-105, Richmond 9-10-64. It was Kit who was in touch with us from Canada, so great to hear from you all around the world on ABC Listen. Daniel Harford and Bob Murphy are with you.
1: Half, did you ever wear a helmet?
0: No helmet.
1: No helmet. What about a forearm guard, like the Diesel Williams sort of...
0: I wasn't hiding anything up there, Diesel style.
1: He had a lot of forearm trouble, Diesel, for a long time. It was an injury that nagged around for a long time. He couldn't get over it. I'm not saying it was used for any other purposes. That graphite.
0: A long-term injury.
1: Yep. A little bit of tendonitis in the forearm. Not a common injury.
2: Gawn takes it out of the ruck, gives it out to Fitzgerald. Kicks the D's back inside 50. Van Rooyen very nearly eyeing a career best 7. Can only bring it to ground, and Richmond can bounce off halfback. Banks, little 1-2 with Nankervis onto Grill. High contact. Going the way of the youngster, 18 years of age, managed last week.
0: As Christian by an SMS earlier, I did run a power band for a little while.
2: Grill shorts it on.
0: Remember the power band?
2: Campbell. Campbell moves it up towards half forward. Cumming launching at it, brings it to ground. Lance nearly gathers it, then does a second time, back feeds it to Brown, chips it into the pocket, and Trezise running back with the flight. He marks deep in the right forward pocket. He'll go back and kick for goal from a very tight angle.
1: You talk about little wins. Even in that moment there, it's a really good, courageous mark. But so his teammate Jasper Elgar, he's the forward running out, and if they're not connected, that's where you can get some really ugly incidents. And he just has that selflessness, whether he said anything, not too sure. But they're still playing team footy, the Tigers.
2: Right side for the left footer. His kick is across the face. And with a drop punt. Melbourne by 39 points, nearly 28 minutes into the fourth term. Sunday footy on ABC Sport.
3: Falstrip brings Melbourne back into play. Into the back pocket where the mark is taken by Turner. Turner's going to return it back to Falstrip. So the Demons content with the damage in which they've been able to do throughout the afternoon. As Bowie marks in the left back pocket, sends it out wide, too wide for Rivers, and out of bounds on the full. Otherwise, it was off hand. So Prestia disappointed there with his arms outstretched. He thought it was over the boundary line. The umpire didn't agree. The Demons, they take on North Melbourne at Docklands next Saturday. So that's another interesting fixture for the Roos, who are desperate to win a couple against the odds. Melbourne will be keen to take care of business like they have this afternoon. Taranto gets a kick up towards Trezise, slaps it forward to Prestia. Tucker can't take it cleanly. His tackle just lingered on Bowie. He wasn't in possession. Jake Bowie will take the free kick at left half back for the D's.
0: He'll be in the votes, I'll give you that much. Jake Bowie, he's been exceptional.
1: Spoiler.
0: Yep.
2: Bowie on the back flank. Kicks to a contest on the wing. Broad puts his fist through it. Vlosten hurries the kick into the middle for Richmond. Lever punches it on cleverly. Laurie sockers it on. Latrell Pickett coming for the footy. Takes it cleanly. He's just worried out of it. Goes back and gets it.
1: Hold on, Pickett.
2: Handball away towards Lever. Gets it back. Latrell Pickett pokes it inside 50. Sharp marks. 40 out directly in front. And he'll go back and kick for goal, Harry Sharp. He's been in a little bit of a dry spell. Kicked a goal in every game for the first 11 of the season. And then went goalless for four before a couple last week in that big win. Over Hawthorn. So it'll be the final act. Murray Sharp stretching it out, taking his time as he comes in to decide the final margin. The drop punt is a goal. He hangs up the phone on Richmond. Melbourne win by 46, and they are making this a house of horrors for anyone who takes them on at the MCG. They've won 9 from 9 here in 2026.

0: of Deadly. I'm joined again by proud Gamilaroi woman and presenter Carla Ramby from Triple J. Hi again.
1: Oh, hi, Serene. So lovely to be back with you. And what a beautiful week it's been.
0: How's your NAIDOC week been?
1: Oh, it's been so nice. I actually went to Uluru for the very first time. So, and I think for me, you know, besides being back home on country and Moree, I think

0: That was Dan Sultan live from Triple J's One Night Stand in Mildura. You're with me, Serene Damaki, and I'm joined by proud Gamilaroi woman Carla Rambe as we celebrate NAIDOC Week.
1: Yeah, what a powerful set. I actually, you know, had the chance to catch up with Dan Sultan this week, and we spoke about his reflections on this performance. So he's part of that conversation.
2: Well, Kingswood were making a record in the same studio as we were the year before, and it was a place called Blackbird in Nashville, and we were friends. So it was nice to see them. So they actually came in and recorded on a song called "The Same Man." There's a big kind of wild male chorus

0: There's Jem Casadaly featuring Dan Sultan with Who Can It Be Now? We are getting close to the news. Then after the news, we've got niche jobs and we've got history with Halal. So, ever wondered where Australian sapphires, quartz and other beautiful gemstones come from? And also, who cuts them? Tonight, Niche Jobs segment is all about the ancient craft of lapidary. And then when History with Halal rolls around, did you know that some of the world's most famous artistic traditions emerged from a civilization that stretched across 3 continents? So when we chat with Halal, we're going to uncover the history, the beauty, and also the global legacy of Islamic art. So from dazzling mosaics and intricate geometric patterns to magnificent architecture and luxury tiles. So that's all coming up next hour for our last hour tonight here on National Weekend Evenings.
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2: This is ABC News with David Rollins. Strikes and counterstrikes have been continuing between the US and Iran after Iranian forces fired at another commercial ship trying to transit the Strait of Hormuz by what Tehran called an unapproved route. Middle East correspondent Matthew Doran says that in response to US strikes, Iran has again been targeting American bases in Gulf states such as Kuwait and Bahrain and beyond.
3: There have also been warning sirens going off in places like Qatar over the course of the last few hours, and the Qatari Interior Ministry saying that a number of people have been injured as a result of interceptions that were happening there, including one child. But the Iranian attacks in this round have gone even further than the Gulf. They have also targeted air bases in Jordan, and that is where the US operates some of its missions from. There are a number of US personnel that are stationed at bases in Jordan, so that country also coming under fire. So this really is the evidence of this escalation between the US and Iran.
2: The prominent US Republican Senator Lindsey Graham has died at the age of 71. Larry Butrow.

0: clubs where people used to join together to learn this sort of art form used to be called gem clubs. And I think probably maybe it's the last 10 years or so, a lot of them have put the name lapidary in their names
1: Oh,
0: and
1: lapidary.
0: removed
1: So I haven't
0: the
1: even been
0: gems.
1: saying it right. So it's not lapidary, it's lapidary.
0: Well, that might be my
1: Oh,
0: pronunciation.
1: no, I'm going with you.
0: I've got
1: I'm
0: a
1: going with you,
0: mixed
1: Ivan.
0: ancestry.
1: No, not at all. Hey, but I did do a little bit of a quick look up because I just, yeah, again, like I said, I was fascinated. I'm just fascinated by etymology in and of itself. But yeah, Latin word lapis means stone. So I guess it's evolved from that Latin word. So how did you discover gem cutting and what hooked you?
0: Oh, I guess quite a long time ago, I started visiting little gem shows and just having a look at, what was going on. My father was a geophysicist and my mother is a science background as well. So it might have been partly her hereditary thing, but just seeing these attractive and unusual minerals and gemstones and specimens sort of tickled my interest. So I joined the Canberra Lapidary Club just out of curiosity to see what happens there and sort of learnt about all the different processes and mysteries surrounding it all. It's a real mixture of, I guess, mathematics, geometry in particular, as well as all the science behind it, and then the artistic and creative angle as well. And something about that just resonated with me as something I'd like to try and do.
1: What does a typical day in your workshop look like?
0: Oh, well, the workshop's very small and the equipment's all quite old, vintage gear from the 70s. So average day in there would be sitting on a comfortable cushion on a fairly tall chair and doing a mixture of things, perhaps preparing some stones that are still in a very rough form, which would involve cutting back any imperfections or areas that perhaps aren't pleasing to the eye. Other times it would be going through the cutting process, which takes a very long time if you're faceting stones on old equipment like I am. With no digital gauge, it's all done by eye, and a readout that's only accurate to the nearest single degree rather than temps or hundredths of a degree. So it's all quite a time-consuming process. But then there's tumbling, which is great fun for people that are patient but don't want to be too hands-on. Often, something interesting collected from a beach or a river can be put in a tumbler and left going probably takes a couple of weeks from start to finish, going through all the different stages. But aside from putting the stones in and the abrasive material, it's really just a case of waiting.
1: Wow. Huh. How long have you been crafting rough stone to gems? How long have you been doing this?
0: I started about 10 years ago.
1: Oh, wow. And
0: Yeah, I guess
1: yeah, go
0: another
1: on.
0: angle that interested me is I've always liked the outdoors and sort of poking around, fossicking in the bush, trying to see if there's anything interesting lying around is kind of another part of it that's attracted me as well, just being out in the Australian landscape.
1: So when you pick up a rough stone, how do you know if it's worth cutting?
0: Oh, the visual assessment. Oh, it's really gut instinct more than anything. I guess identifying what it is you found is the first stage, because there's a lot of factors about what it is that will affect how you go about anything after that. So identifying it at first through the help of people at the club, you could take stones in and they would help you work out what they were. And then just bring them home. I don't know. I guess you walk around and on these adventures, you usually start picking up anything you see at the beginning, and then by the time you've finished and want to go back to your car and go home, you sort of eliminate the ones that perhaps weren't as good as you thought at first.
1: And there's a trial and error to it, right? You just give some things a go and see
0: Oh
1: what
0: yes,
1: comes of it.
0: disasters and

0: schools.
1: Wow, okay.
0: And that was mainly because they didn't have, I mean, before the Industrial Revolution in the 1700s, they didn't have machines to make the textiles. So everything was handmade.
1: Handmade.
0: Yeah, so it took a lot of craftsmanship, it took a lot of time, a lot of money. And so the most kind of luxurious fabrics indicated a person's wealth and their importance in society.
1: Were beautiful everyday objects just as important as grand buildings?
0: Oh yeah, definitely. It's that was really the same as with textiles, except with, everyday objects like, let's say, ceramics or things like even mirrors. They weren't things that could be displayed as easily as fabrics, because they'd probably be in the home. But still, they were very important in terms of craftsmanship and art, because they often incorporated the kind of things the aspects of Islamic art that we're talking about, things like the geometrical patterns. They weren't just on architecture, they were also on ceramics. In Turkey, there are very famous tiles called İznik tiles that have been made since about the 1500s, and they are just full of these beautiful flowers. They're not geometrical patterns per se, but floral patterns also became a very important part of Islamic art, because they were kind of a way of showing God's creation without showing figures. And they weren't writing, so illiterate people could also appreciate, a beautiful flower by looking at it.
1: If someone wanted to experience Islamic art for the first time, where would you send them, Hilal?
0: Oh, just like everywhere, really, like the whole world. But it's so hard, because you have all these amazing monuments and places and museums. I mean, if we're talking about like an Aussie audience, there is an Islamic Museum of Australia
1: In
0: in Vic
1: Adelaide. Wait,
0: there's
1: where are you
0: one in
1: going?
0: Adelaide. There's one in Victoria.
1: As well. Awesome.
0: Yeah, that's where I'm from. So I think there's also one in Sydney.
1: There's one opening. It's I don't think
0: Opening,
1: it's
0: okay,
1: opened
0: yeah.
1: yet, but they're starting
0: Right.
1: to hype it up. It's a
0: Yeah,
1: while to
0: yeah.
1: go now, but I'm
0: Yeah,
1: excited
0: I
1: because I'm
0: keep
1: in
0: hearing.
1: Sydney. But if you're in Adelaide or you're going to head there is an
0: Yeah.
1: Islamic art museum there and in Victoria as well.
0: Yeah.
1: Look, if you were to go abroad though, there are some obvious ones that jump up. Obviously, many, I suppose, countries where Islam is, the dominant religion, of course,
0: Yes.
1: within the Middle East. Turkey is another huge one as well. But then there are some others. A friend of mine recently came back from Uzbekistan. And that is the
0: Yeah.
1: birthplace, is it not? Someone else who we've spoken about, Hilal, is Ibn Sina
0: Yeah.
1: from
0: So
1: memory.
0: yeah. I've been to Uzbekistan,
1: Oh, I'm
0: and
1: jealous.
0: there are amazing kind of, and they're not necessarily like Islamic buildings. A lot of them are they're called caravanserais. So
1: Okay.
0: it was places where trade would occur, and they're still, I mean, they're these beautiful structures. You see the lapis lazuli tiles that I was talking about, the
1: Oh,
0: blue
1: yes.
0: tiles. So you really understand how connected the Islamic world was. But you also get to see Islamic art still being made in those places. There are little workshops of artists doing, calligraphy or painting miniatures or making jewelry. So definitely Uzbekistan, but also there are a lot of mosques as well around the world, from Europe. Places like Cordoba in Spain
1: Oh, yes.
0: have amazing mosques, in Cairo, in Egypt, and in Turkey, as you said. Yeah.
1: And which region produced some of your favorite examples?
0: Oh, that's so difficult. I
1: Come
0: think
1: on, you gotta, I'm putting you on the spot.
0: it's hard. I think I've seen the most Islamic art in Turkey, so I definitely have to say Turkey. But I think Central Asia definitely. It's just so unique, the art in Central Asia, because of the

I haven't had a full year yet, but it feels like I have. We lost Mum just over 3 months ago, and so it's been quite the difficult journey that we've had to take, but also strengthened with the fact that I know that she'll always be guiding and with us, and she's in me as well as my sisters and all of the 11 grandchildren.

0: people and were forced to use pepper spray. A 19-year-old man was later found in a vehicle on Browns Road with stab wounds to his torso, while a 17-year-old boy was located in another vehicle in Middleton Grange with stab wounds to his thigh. Detective Inspector Scott Holden says police believe a party had been interrupted by gate crashers.
1: No arrests have been made, but again, I appeal for the community's assistance with dash cam, CCTV and mobile phone footage to identify those who attended the party last night and caused the brawl and the subsequent stabbings.
0: Western Australia's animal emblem has been pulled back from the brink of extinction. The numbat has been moved from endangered to near threatened on the International Red List. Research in the late 1970s estimated there were only about 300 numbats left in the world, while now the mature population is thought to be between 2 and 3,000. Wild numbats are found in only a handful of locations. In sport, the Melbourne Storm has achieved the 500th win in the club's history with a 22-18 victory over the Gold Coast Titans, while South Sydney and the NRL have celebrated the birthday of the recently retired star Jai Arrow as he continues his fight against motor neurone disease. Ned Hall has more.
2: It wasn't pretty, but it was effective for the Melbourne Storm, who secured a win courtesy of a late Nick Meaney try. They led in the first half through a try from Will Warbrick, pegged back by one from Mo Fodawaker, but led at the break after Jack Howarth went over. They extended the lead early in the second half from an Alec McDonald try before the Gold Coast Titans scored back-to-back tries to make it a nail-biting finish before Meaney got the decisive try, and they won 22 points to 18. Earlier on in the day, at the world's biggest birthday party at Stadium Australia, South Sydney beat the Newcastle Knights 26 to 24, and the North Queensland Cowboys won in Golden Point against Manly.

0: not the Solomon Islands, Solomon Islands. Lachlan Strawn will join you after this to try and decode it all and give you a little bit more of a handle on what's going on.
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2: Well, hasn't it been a week? You may recall a week ago on Monday, China launched a nuclear-capable ballistic missile which flew thousands of kilometres across the Pacific Ocean, passing over several Pacific Island nations before splashing down in the open ocean. The launch has drawn criticism not only from Australia and New Zealand, but also from several Pacific governments, including Solomon Islands. It was kind of strange because China has been steadily building its relationships with Pacific Island nations, including the Solomons, by signing security agreements, increasing aid and investment. And all of this quiet diplomacy was actually challenging Australia's long-standing influence in the region. I happened to be in Solomon Islands earlier this year and I could see it for myself, building stadiums, hospitals, roads, and heaps of restaurants. We are so lucky. Tonight, Lachlan Strawn, former Australian High Commissioner to Solomon Islands, is with you on the radio. He's an historian, but he's also the author of The Curious Diplomat, which is published by Monash, and another book, Australia's China, published by University Press. It was a cheeky move, Lachlan. Was it something that was expected, do you think?
3: No, look, this kind of test was last done in 2024, so 2 years ago. For 2 years, China has held back from such a test. So it came a bit out of the blue and really shocked people.
2: That's what's so fascinating about it. When we were in Solomon Islands, the Chinese influence was very, very prevalent. And yet the history of the Solomons is all about staving off the Japanese with Pearl Harbor. That's what they're so very proud of, that they were assisting the Allies to keep sovereignty with Australia.
3: Yes, look, absolutely. I mean, I think China made actually a big miscalculation here. They're really looking with this missile test at the United States. They're really ignoring the Pacific Island countries. And that's why we've had such a strong reaction, because I think the Pacific Island countries are basically saying, well, where's the respect? Where's the trust? You're supposed to be building close relationships with us, but you treat us like this.
2: I see. That's what's so interesting. So the roads and the hospitals matter naught when these explosions happen.
3: Well, I think there is a big contradiction. So I think, you know, China had been putting a lot of effort into steadily building up these links across the Pacific. And, you know, the rhetoric they use is all about shared prosperity, respect for sovereignty. And then what do? They do something which is just seems high-handed. And, you know, it's very telling, Libby, that the Chinese only bothered to inform four countries of the test, and they only did that a couple of hours before the test. So most of the island states, including Solomon Islands, were ignored. They found out like the rest of us when it hit the media.
2: So what does that do to a little country like that?
3: Well, see, one thing that everyone has to appreciate, these are small countries, but they're intensely proud. They do not like being looked down on. They don't like being seen as kind of pawns in a grand strategic game. They want respect, and that actually kind of makes them a bit feisty at times. So that's why we're seeing a strong response, because it's, we might be small, but you're not showing us respect.
2: But it's verbal response, right? Like, can they actually do anything that affects China, or is the relationship the thing that affects China? I mean, gee, all of that financial aid is terribly influential.
3: Yes, look, none of the Pacific Island countries want to get into an actual squabble with China. The China relationship is important across the Pacific. So we've seen the kind of response which is articulating clearly to China, this is how we feel. We expected more. You didn't show us that respect. But there's no way that they want to tear up their relationships with China. So we're not going to see kind of countermeasures being implemented. That would be self-harming.
2: So what does that kind of expression of dissatisfaction and hurt, what does that do to China? I mean, you're the diplomat. Does it have any effect at all?
3: Look, at one level, China, you know, is a big country and it's really thinking about a grander strategic game here. The missile test was clearly directed at the United States. It was to send a message to the United States. So really, from Beijing's point of view, they're thinking,

0: thinking about that context, and they lost sight of the local context. But, you know, it does dent their charm offensive. And I think it, and now we're seeing Australia rolling out this series of bilateral security arrangements around the Pacific. And that is kind of blocking China. So, you know, there is a consequence for China acting in this high-handed manner.
1: All right. So Anthony Albanese was in Suva, actually, signing that major new defence treaty with Fiji, the Ocean of Peace Alliance. So in one respect, that action bolsters our relationships.
0: Oh, look, absolutely. And I think what the signing of that agreement demonstrates is that Australia has been part of the South Pacific region, of course, for decades and decades. It's our own region. It's not China's region. China comes into the region from the outside. So the fact that we have now signed security arrangements with PNG and Fiji, that is a really big step forward. And what it's saying to China is, look, this is our home and we have connections with each other which are strong, they're long-standing, and China is, to that extent, an outsider.
1: So when Anthony Albanese says it was a hostile act, in another sense, is he secretly, is it an own goal because it helps our position within the Pacific?
0: Oh, look, it's absolutely an own goal. And I'm sure in part our Prime Minister, Penny Wong, our Foreign Minister, and other members of the government would be saying quietly, my God, look, the Chinese have done something which is so heavy-handed. And it is a kind of like a wake-up call to the Pacific countries that all of that rhetoric, as I say, about, you know, sovereignty and shared prosperity, what does it mean if China decides, well, actually, you are a low and secondary consideration if we want to conduct this kind of missile test?
1: Can you take us back 4 or 5 years, Lockie? Like, how has China expanded its influence across the Pacific? Why has the region become so strategically important in the bigger world game?
0: Look, there are several drivers there. We have to remember that for quite some time, China and Taiwan have been competing in the Pacific, and primarily that's about diplomatic recognition. So what Taiwan has been doing is trying to hang on to the small number of states which continue to extend diplomatic recognition to it. A number of those countries were in the Pacific. China has always tried to roll that back. And so it's been steadily flipping countries away from Taiwan to China. So that's partly the game. It's about the political contest with Taiwan. It's about isolating Taiwan. But also China sees the world in global terms. It wants to be a strong presence in regions across the world. So it's not just the Pacific. You know, after all, they have, for instance, a military base in Djibouti in Africa. So it's, you know, China is saying we're a great power, therefore we expect to be present around the world. Look, the third reason, of course, is that the Pacific is still strategically located. You know, to that extent, it is part of China's extended region, not the South Pacific, but the North Pacific. And so you've got major lines of communication, exports go through the Pacific. So that's also about economic power and standing.
1: Lachlan Strawn is with you on the radio on Nightlife, Weekend Nightlife, with me, Libby Gorse, sitting in for Suzanne Hill. Lachlan is a former Australian High Commissioner to Solomon Islands. He's also the author of a book called The Curious Diplomat. And he's a connoisseur of how you have these conversations with powerful nations in a way that they understand and which is appropriate. Are you telling me, Lachlan, that all roads lead back to Taiwan in this instance? Is this still about the tussle for sovereignty over Taiwan?
0: That is part of it. So it's part of that political contest with Taiwan. Now, we know that Xi Jinping has really ramped up the rhetoric on Taiwan. He talks about reclaiming the island. He said he wants the PLA to be ready by next year to mount an invasion. That's not to say he's actually going to do that. But, you know, for the modern Chinese state, it's all about this grand national rejuvenation. And an unfinished business for them is Taiwan. But, you know, separate from that, it is also very much about the whole contest with the United States across really the globe.
1: Can you explain?

0: And just in layman's terms, for those of us that haven't completely got our head around it, why Taiwan is so valuable?
1: Well, you know, Taiwan is the unfinished business of the Chinese Civil War. So you have the civil war between the Chinese communists and the Chinese nationalists. The Chinese communists prevail, and the nationalists flee at the very end of the war in 1949 to Taiwan. And so they hide out there. So the alternate Chinese government that lost the civil war ends up on Taiwan. So from the Chinese communist point of view, this is still, in a sense, a challenge to their legitimacy. And they've always said this is part of China. It is not a separate country. So it's part of a kind of, you know, decades-long program to finish the Civil War, to complete that business.
0: Economically, what do they offer?
1: Well, you know, to a fair extent already, there are connections between the Chinese and the Taiwanese economies. You know, but Taiwan has become a highly successful economy on its own footing. We know, of course, that it plays an incredibly important role in the whole world of modern technology in the IT sector. And it's also, of course, a democracy. It has a flourishing democracy. And that is another big contrast with the mainland. And, you know, from the point of view of Beijing, Taiwan represents a kind of alternate model, which they both regard with a kind of contempt, but it's also a bit threatening to them.
0: Right. So when Donald Trump went to China just in the last couple of months and sat down with Xi Jinping, and Taiwan was on the table as a negotiating tool, how does that correlate with these tests in the Pacific to send a message to America about Taiwan or about the Pacific?
1: Well, look, it's pretty clear that Trump kind of hedges his bets on Taiwan. He's not as committed to Taiwan as previous US presidents. So there is an element of uncertainty there. And there's a kind of sense at times that for Trump, getting another one of his big deals, this time with China, is his end objective. So there's a certain kind of level of uneasiness in Taiwan about the level of Trump's commitment to Taiwan. So, you know, you've got that as the backdrop to then a missile test is another reminder to the United States that China's rising military power cannot be ignored. You know, and China is modernizing its military at a rapid rate. It's not doing it transparently. A lot is hidden. And you can see that indeed with this test where they didn't provide the normal kind of notification.
0: What is this missile that they used capable of doing, just jumping there for a tick? Do you know?
1: So it's not quite certain if they tested a JL-2 or a JL-3. The JL-2 is an older generation intercontinental ballistic missile that China has had in its inventory for some time. That's got a range of 7,000 kilometres. So if you're firing that from a nuclear submarine off China's coast, you can reach some of the American territories in the Pacific. You could reach, for instance, Hawaii. If it's a JL-3, that has a range of 10,000 kilometres. You could launch a nuclear-armed ballistic missile from China's coastline and hit parts of northwestern continental United States.
0: Oh, wow.
1: So the Chinese have not clarified which one it was, and I think they quite like that uncertainty. But if it was the JL-3, and the Americans would have worked this out, their intelligence systems would have picked this up, then the Chinese are saying we can now actually reach continental United States without putting our submarine out into the dangerous waters of the Pacific. We can do it from our coastline.
0: So in a way, was China testing weapons, or was it mostly a signal to the United States, like, we want Taiwan, make it part of any deal that we do, and guess what we've got just in case?
1: I think it was unquestionably a combination. All the major powers test their ballistic missiles. In the last few years, the United States has done it, including in the Pacific. Russia has done it. India has done it. So this is the kind of normal work that a country does when it's building new weapon systems. You have to test them. So it was partly that, but the Chinese claim that it was just kind of normal military work is disingenuous, because it's not just a test for normal reasons. It's clearly designed.

0: designed to send a kind of shot, as it were, across the bows of the United States and really the rest of us. You know, it was a message to Australia as well.
1: What was it saying to Australia?
0: Well, it was saying, remember our power, look at our power.
1: Mm. So then that brings me to this next talking point, which is about Australia and the contest for influence in the Pacific. Can we compete financially with China, or is our greatest strength the trust?
0: Look, I think we have a number of long-standing strengths which we can draw on. I think we also need to remember that at this point, Australia remains the single largest, what we call, bilateral donor in the Pacific. We actually put much more money into the Solomons, for instance, than China does. So actually the dimensions of our development programs in the Pacific, they're significant. We're in fact doing more than the Chinese. But we also draw upon the fact that we are a member of the Pacific Islands Forum. So to that extent, to use the language you often hear now, we're part of the Pacific family. And we do, you know, look, in the past at times we've clearly made mistakes. We haven't always got the Pacific right. Sometimes we've kind of lost interest. But in the end, it is our home. And so we're still drawing upon these long-standing links. And, you know, when I was in the Solomons for 3 years, it was very clear that Solomon Islanders in general regarded Australians with actually a lot of affection.
1: And how did they feel about being caught in this love triangle? You know, it feels like it's a love triangle. And look, China's our biggest trading partner, are they not?
0: Yes, absolutely. Look, from the point of view of a lot of Pacific Island countries, it kind of cuts in two ways. To some extent, they can take advantage, of course, of this competition between Australia and China and between China and the United States. They can actually play us off against each other. And while I was in the Solomons, there's no doubt that some of the Solomons politicians I was dealing with were doing that in quite a canny way. So from that point of view, they kind of get some benefit out of it. But like, on the other hand...
1: Go on, just explain what canny way means. Can you draw me a picture, paint me a story?
0: Well, what they will do is basically they'll get us to compete against each other. And I could, you know, I knew that I was part of this while I was in the Solomons. You know, we would offer to build a new medical centre in Honiara. So the Chinese then jump up and say, well, we will renovate part of the existing hospital. We say we'll do a road project. They say they'll do a road project. And, you know, some of the Solomons politicians, they're quite aware that they can get us almost into a bidding war. But see, on the other hand, at the same time, a lot of Pacific Islands, including Solomon Islanders, do not like ending up being caught in the middle.
1: Mm.
0: And they certainly don't like the sense that the big power games are then played out in their own region. And that's why this missile test hit home hard.
1: Mm.
0: It probably landed somewhere near the exclusive economic zone of Tuvalu. You know, it's a country of 12,000 people.
1: And it's sinking. You know, it's sinking.
0: Yes, climate change is a big problem for them. You know, so from their point of view, here they are, this tiny country which is, you know, part of a Chinese village in terms of its population, and they've got this great big superpower just treating them in this cursory manner. So I think there was that kind of dual reaction. We can take advantage of that competition, but actually we don't like it being foisted on us, and we want to live our lives in peace.
1: How does all this intersect with trade, or it doesn't?
0: Look, you know, the island economies, apart from PNG and to a certain extent Fiji, the island economies are very, very small. Our own trade relations, say, with Solomon Islands, they're tiny. So there's not an enormous economic benefit to be derived from the Pacific Island countries, with maybe one or two exceptions. One, of course, is fishing. So, you know, some of the world's biggest tuna fishing zones fall in the Pacific region. So that's one thing. Also, historically, a lot of timber's been taken out of the Pacific Islands. And to some extent, there is a small number of minerals. You go to PNG,

0: and the underlying strong elements of the US relationship will still be there. So, you know, if you look at opinion polls now, quite a lot of Australians are saying they see the United States as not trustworthy. I think what they're saying is, you know, Donald Trump and members of his cabinet are not trustworthy. But we have to always take the longer range view. We've got the midterms coming up for Congress in November, and then in 2 years there'll be another presidential election, and hopefully the stabilizers, as it were, in the United States will kick in and they will elect again a kind of president that we can work with on a wide range of issues much more easily.
1: So you're saying,
0: currently the case.
1: So you're saying that, like any relationship that goes through a rocky period, you've got to wait it out.
0: You do. And, of course, you know, to use another cliche, we're not going to throw the baby out with the bathwater. We've got too much at stake in the relationship with the US. Just look at the American military footprint now in Australia. You know, it's substantial. We still buy most of our military kit from the United States. So, you know, we will see this off. I guess if we got another Trump-like president elected at the next presidential election, that would not be a good moment.
1: No.
0: That would prolong our pain.
1: Lachlan Strawn, former High Commissioner to Solomon Islands, author of the book The Curious Diplomat. We've been talking a lot about China and Australia's relationship with China in this conversation. Are they listening?
0: Look, they probably listen to lots of things, including our media. They wouldn't even have to listen to your program in a tricky way. They can just turn on the radio.
1: Is that a diplomatic way of saying yes?
0: Yes, it is.
1: You are a diplomat. Lachlan Strawn.
0: Always a diplomat.
1: Always a diplomat. Thank you for explaining what could be like a tricky geopolitical conversation in such terms so that everybody's got access to it. I think that's the business with these conversations. You know, they can be had on the level in which they operate, or they can be kind of broken down so that we can all get in and understand what's going on around us. And I'm eternally grateful that you've got the patience to do that with me.
0: Oh, look, it's been a pleasure talking to you, Libby.
1: Lachlan Strawn, author of The Curious Diplomat, former High Commissioner to Solomon Islands. My name is Libby Gore.

0: but to call 000 immediately.
1: To sport, and the Melbourne Storm has brought up its 500th win in the club's history with a 22-18 victory over the Gold Coast, while South Sydney and the NRL have celebrated the birthday of recently retired star Jai Arrow as he continues his fight against motor neuron disease. Here's Ned Hall.
2: It wasn't pretty, but it was effective for the Melbourne Storm, who secured a win courtesy of a late Nick Meaney try. They led in the first half through a try from Will Warbrick, pegged back by one from Mo Fodawaka, but led at the break after Jack Howarth went over. They extended the lead early in the second half from an Alec McDonald try before the Gold Coast Titans scored back-to-back tries to make it a nail-biting finish before Meaney got the decisive try, and they won 22 points to 18. Earlier on in the day, at the world's biggest birthday party at Stadium Australia, South Sydney beat the Newcastle Knights 26 to 24, and the North Queensland Cowboys won in Golden Point against Manly. Ned Hall, ABC Sport, Melbourne.
1: AFL Premiers Brisbane have cruised to a comfortable 90-point win over Essendon at the Gabba. The Bombers had just one goal by three-quarter time before a final-term burst saved some face. The 22-17-149-8-11-59 result moves the Lions into the top four, while the Bombers now have lost 12 games in a row. ABC News.

0: style. And I like all of them. And you've got a right to apply your style to this
1: To the quiz.
0: rather surrealistic, august responsibility you have.
1: Trev, you're impressing me by the syllable.
0: Well, when at this time of night after

0: Do you know that, Trev?
1: Look, I'm going back a long way. I wasn't Countdown.
0: No. No,
1: pre-Countdown, I think.
0: It was not pre-Countdown, Trev. That's just lost me. I'm sorry. It was not pre-Countdown. Lincoln, hello?
2: Hello, Al.
0: Hi.
2: Hi.
0: You've got to turn your radio down.
2: No, it's not.
0: Have you done it?
2: It's not.
0: You're still reverberating.
2: I'm sorry, but it's not on, Al.
0: It is on.
2: How you doing?
0: Now it's off. Do you know what that was the theme song to, Lincoln?
2: Al, I'm not going to call you Al McFeast tonight. How do you feel about that?
0: I'm interested, given the context. Given the context?
2: Because you used to be Al McFeast.
0: I did. And do you know whose show that was the theme song to?
2: No, I don't know. But
0: you don't.
2: Take care, eh?
0: You too. That's unfortunate. George, do you know whose show that was the theme to in 1995 and 1996?
3: Again, Libby. Could you play it again?
0: Yes, I could. I could. This is the Easy Beats. She's so fine.

0: remember there were lots of politicians miming to it as well. Yeah. Yeah, Paul from North Fitzroy. Yeah, it is the easy beats, but which Australian satirist had it as their TV theme? 1300. Is it 1300? 1300 800 222. Tell me, George, do you know who it is?
1: No, I know that it's the Easy Beats and You're So Fine, but apart from that, I don't know. I can't remember. You're talking about a. It wasn't like a countdown or anything like that. It was just saying it's a, an actual drama type show.
0: No, I said it was a comedy satire show.
1: Oh, comedy.
0: Mm, comedy satire. Yep, we're doing a history of TV comedy.
1: In the 90s.
0: In the 90s, well after countdown.
1: Well, I was around in the 90s.
0: Mm. So you should know.
1: Yeah, I should know, but I don't. Sorry.
0: Sorry, George.
1: Not sorry.
0: Bye. Okay. Hello, Tommy. It's still yesterday there. Do you know?
2: Unfortunately, not.
0: You don't?
2: Nap.
0: Oh, and you got through as well.
2: I know. I was hoping for more of a, I don't know, question I would have known.
0: I know. Are your parents around?
2: My mum is around.
0: Well, get your mum. How old is your mum?
2: My mum is 49. She told me to get your mum.
0: Yeah.
2: She told me to get you.
3: Hello?
0: Hello. It's Libby. Who's that?
3: This is Holly.
0: Holly.
3: How are you?
0: I'm okay, thank you, but I'm keep playing this theme song and asking people, do they know whose TV show it was the theme of in 1995 and 1996, and we're kind of stuck. So
3: I haven't even heard it.
0: Did you want to hear it?
3: Sure.
0: Do you know She's So Fine by the Easy Beats?
3: I do, yeah.
0: Yeah. Do you know whose TV show with a bunch of politicians miming to it? No?
3: No, I don't know.
0: Oh, God. All right.
3: Sorry.
0: Oh, it's all right, but nice to meet you. And honestly, I think Tommy's up a bit late, although it is 2 hours earlier.
3: It's school holidays.
0: Oh, school holidays. Okay.
3: It's acceptable.
0: What are you doing?
3: What are we doing? Or nothing. Tommy loves the quiz. He's a regular on the quiz. Okay. So,
0: oh, yeah. Okay. Well, I'm not. I'm not a regular.
3: Yes.
0: I'm buggering it up. So I'll love you and leave you, eh?
3: You take care. Thank you.
0: Bye, Tommy. Hey, Bob.

0: G'day there.
1: Yeah.
0: Look, my first.
1: Jane knows. Jane from Homebush knows. Jane, you're the winner. Jane knows. Do you know?
0: That song, The Best of the Easy Boots, was the first album that I bought.
1: Yes.
0: Norman Gunston Show?
1: No. Oh, my God.
0: Thanks, bye.
1: I'm sorry. No, it was her show, and it was 1995 and 1996. Kylie, hi.
2: Oh, hello there, Libby. I remember you back in 2010. I saw you live at Geelong, the July broadcast during the Great Ocean Road.
1: Oh, yeah, Cadell Evans. That was fun.
2: That was a lot of fun. Mm-hmm. It's my birthday today. Thank you. I'm 69 years of age. Thank you for coming back to ABC Local. I really appreciate you being on here today, so it's good.
1: Yes, I'm very grateful. Look, all these people on the texts know. I'm so glad. Otherwise, I would just be forgotten history. And it's nice
2: to be. I'll have a stab. Is it the Friday nightclub? I don't know.
1: No, it's not.
2: No. Okay.
1: It's my show. It's my show. Doesn't anybody remember McFeast Live from the bowels of Parliament House?
2: I remember that, but I was just referring to the Easy Beat song. What song that was taken from? And I thought it was the Friday nightclub or something.
1: No, it wasn't.
2: Okay, thanks, Libby.
1: No, we'll lovely to meet you.
2: Thank you.
1: Well, that's what happens when you play around. When you play around with the quiz, and the reason why Greta didn't put me in the quiz is because no one remembers. Which is very interesting. I'm going to have to psychologically process the fact that McFeast Live from the Bowels of Parliament House is absolutely not remembered. Oh, you think it's funny, do you, Mim? You think it's funny that no one remembers? No, Shane, it's nothing to do with Andrew Denton. He wasn't there. Oh, God. Forgotten. Absolutely forgotten. You reckon? Gary's in Oakley. Hi, Gary.
3: Hello, how are you?
1: I'm very depressed.
3: Oh, no, because I remembered it's the theme song from McFeast.
1: Oh, thank you.
3: And now there's another interesting fact.
1: Yeah.
3: I live near Houston. Oh, I actually live in Houston. I say Oakley because no one knows who Houston is. But
1: I know
3: you
1: where
3: all
1: Houston
3: know,
1: is. There is a nice little dumpling shop down there.
3: There was, because you used to live in Murrumbina. And
1: I
3: just bought a book from the... I shouldn't mention anyway, bookshop in Chadstone, and it was all about Murrumbina, and it mentioned you.
1: I know that guy John used to run the news agency. Is it John Reed or John?
3: It's a beautiful picture book
1: about Murrumbina, and because the guy that wrote it had the news agent down the road from my dad's workshop.
3: And I got an autograph copy from Chadstone, and it also had a bit by you in it and by Mark Tremorrow, who's
1: Bob
3: from Murrumbina as well.
1: Yep.
3: That's right.
1: And you know who else? Daryl Braithwaite. Daryl Braithwaite.
3: Was he from Murrumbina?
1: Yep, he had some Murrumbina in him.
3: And then the Boyds, of course.
1: And the Boyds. Arthur Boyd. Yeah, exactly.
3: Anyway.
1: They lived down in Murrumbina Road. And now Murrumbina, no one knew where Murrumbina was. It was not quite Caulfield, you know? And but now it's actually a very prestigious little pocket of that area.
3: Well, I actually live in Hughesdale, but I say Oakley, as I said, because no one knows where Hughesdale is. But Hughesdale was named after Councillor Hughes, who was actually a councillor in Oakley, and then we became Monash. So and that's a very small suburb, but it's now bigger.
1: Yes. Huntingdale Road.
3: I'm off Poth Road.
1: Oh, Poth Road. Interesting.
3: Yeah.
1: So we're talking about an area of Melbourne, for those of you who don't live in Victoria, and it's sort of in from the bay.
3: Yep.
1: Is it southeast? It's sort of on the...
3: It is, and it's not far from Chadstone Shopping Centre.
1: Yeah, that's right. Everything revolves around Chadstone. That's right. Do you want to do the proper quiz? Because obviously no one remembers me except for you.
3: Yes, and I think when you're on the ABC radio years ago on Saturday mornings, I rang up and chatted to you a couple of times.
1: Yeah, well, I like a chat.
3: Oh, I know.
1: It's so funny. I've got a text saying, thanks, great to hear a presenter with no voice fry. You know, that kind of, I can't stand it myself. I don't get it. Like, it's the ups and downs that give you. Anyway.
3: You're doing a great job.
1: Oh, you reckon? I think I'm just having fun with you. Are you ready?
3: Yeah, maybe.
1: Greta is going to get so cross with me. She's going to get so mad. But then she can't talk, can she? Because she does chaotic quizzes, doesn't she?
3: Let's be nice.
1: No, no, she told me. She said, Greta's, that's what she said. She said, enjoy yourself because sometimes mine are chaotic. And then, so, anyway.
3: I've spoken to Greta before. She's very pleasant to speak to.
1: Yeah, she is. She's hilarious. Have you met Greta?
3: I've spoken to her and I've spoken to Lockie before too.
1: Oh, Lockie.
3: Because I actually won in a row magnet ages ago, earlier this year.
1: Oh, that's not the right thing.
3: Someone's laughing.
1: Yeah, that wasn't meant to happen.
3: Okay.
1: Okay, now, are you ready?
3: Maybe, yes.
1: So I think that one goes, get rid of that. And then that's the first question. All right. What was the name of Dame Edna's long-suffering bridesmaid?
3: Madge.
1: Correct.
3: Madge Allsop.
1: Question one, the answer is Madge Allsop. Apparently that's what I have to do. The question, and then I have to repeat the answer. For over 15 years, the character was portrayed by English actress and dancer Emily Perry. Born in 1907, Perry did not begin playing Madge until she was 80 years old.
3: And she looked every day of it.
1: Yeah, and in the fictional backstory concocted by Edna, Madge hailed from Palmerston North, New Zealand. And Edna frequently recounted the hilarious and absurd tragedy that Madge's late husband passed away during their honeymoon in New Zealand after falling into a boiling mud pool while taking a photograph of her.
3: That's at Rotorua.
1: At Rotorua. Oh, my God. You've got a good memory. During the infamous March the 3rd, 1975 episode of The Graham Kennedy Show.
3: Oh, no.
1: What kind of bird did he imitate?
3: A crow saying, I won't say what it was.
1: Just leave off the consonant.
3: Ark.
1: Correct. During Graham's mocking of a live-sponsored advertisement for Cetal hair products, the audience could hear him add an F to one of his regular ARC pro calls. And anyway, another one from 1975. Who is gasping during this interview with Norman Gunston?
3: Oh, I know.
1: Who is that?
3: Sally Struthers.
1: Correct. And there she was begging for someone, anyone to help her.
3: From all of the family. From the American one.
1: How do you know
3: this? She said, please, I don't know. She was saying, help, get me out of here.
1: All right. I didn't remember that.
3: The Gunston tapes. It's very funny.
1: Sally Struthers is the answer to question number three. In this episode of the sitcom Mother and Son.
3: Mm-hmm.
1: During her brother's funeral.
3: Oh, yes, I know.
1: I know this one too.
3: Yeah.
1: I love this one. What did Maggie drop into the grave?
3: A bag of oranges.
1: Correct.
4: Earth to earth, ashes to ashes, dust to dust. In sure and certain hope of the resurrection to eternal life through our Lord Jesus Christ, who shall change our vile body, that it may be like unto his glorious body, according to the mighty working, whereby he is able to subdue all things to himself.
1: That were the oranges. In fact, I have to tell you that, maybe I shouldn't tell you because we might get into trouble. No, I won't tell you that story, but we have actually put oranges in a grave once just because they loved the show. Isn't that terrible?
3: Oh, okay. Oh, that's all right.
1: I hope so.
3: And is this when I say I was very fortunate once to see Ruth Cracknell with, who was the one that played Rumpole or the Bailey? Leo McKern.
1: Leo McKern, yeah.
3: In the play Travelling North at the Sydney Opera House. I went up there, I was in Sydney, and they were brilliant.
1: Yeah, they would have been. They would have been hilarious together. Yep. David Williamson's play Travelling North.
3: Yeah.
1: Question number five. Who gave Magda Szubanski a big kiss on the red carpet for the AFI Awards in 2006?
3: Shane Warne?
1: Do you know who it was?
3: Was it Shane Warne?
1: No, it wasn't Shane Warne. No.
3: Hang on. Oh!
1: No.
3: Oh, no, all right. I have to go now.
1: You do, but that was fun, Gary.
3: All right, see you later.
1: 3163.
3: I'll ring again.
1: Okay, bye. Oh. Hello, Remo.
5: Oh, hello. How are you?
1: Yeah, good, thank you. How are you? How's Lang Warren tonight?
5: Very cold, as usual. The usual sign.
1: Are you on loud speaker?
5: Yes.
1: Can you come in closer, like take it off and stick it to your ear? It's just a bit echoey for everyone.
5: Right. Is that better?
1: A little bit better, yeah. Thank you.
5: Okay.
1: Do you know who it was who gave Magda Szubanski a big kiss on the red carpet?
5: No. I wouldn't have a clue. No, I don't.
1: I think Julia Zemiro was interviewing him and then all of a sudden, him, and then the presenter. She turned up and then... No.
5: I wouldn't have a clue. But I was just wrecked in talking to you, that's all.
1: Oh, that's so sweet.
5: But there is a song that I wanted you to play, if you can, later on or whatever. It's called, I'm not too sure, but it's You Make Me Feel Mighty Real. That's all I know of that
1: song.
5: I'll ask Lockie
1: if he can find it.
5: Yeah, that'd be great.
1: Okay.
5: Thank you very much.
1: It is my pleasure. Thank you.
5: Yeah, it's my pleasure. My pleasure too. Thank you very much.
1: See you, Remo.
5: See ya.
1: Hello, is that Sarah?
6: Hey, Libby.
1: Hi, how are you?
6: I'm good. Yeah, should be asleep then.
1: Yeah, you're up because you just know the answer, don't you? You know that.
6: I'm just going to say I've got some earrings that have on one side said, I said pest, on the other side says, I said love, with Magda.
1: Oh, that's so...
6: I bought them when she was going through her struggles with chemo. And,
1: yeah.
6: Oh, yeah. I love her. She's great.
1: She's an absolute legend. You know, yep. I'll tell you a story another time about that because I have a text that says, let's talk, more questions. So... Amy knows the answer, and so does Harry in the Bay. He knows the answer, and Jane from Homebush and Anna from Gladesville. Who was it that gave Magda Szubanski a huge, big pash on the red carpet for the AFI Awards in 2006? He was being interviewed by Julia Zemiro at the time, and then Magda turned up, and she was dressed as Sharon from Memory, and then they ended up in this huge pash.
6: Oh, my gosh. I know who it is. I think it's Heath Ledger.
1: It was Heath Ledger. Gosh, he was a gorgeous boy.
6: Yeah, and so is Sharon. Yeah.
1: She is a gorgeous girl too. Yes, you're absolutely right. As is Julia Zemiro.
6: Yes.
1: Now, that's a threesome. Are you ready for the next question?
6: Yes, I am.
1: Who is Eponine Ray's mother?
6: Oh, Carly.
1: No, I know.
6: It's Kim.
1: Correct. And because I like you and because I'm allowed to do what I like, apparently from someone on the text line said, yeah, you do what you like, Lib. There you go. I'm going to let you stay on. Why not? Which country is Jamie King's parents originally from? You know, from Australian of the Year. Which country is Jamie King's parents originally from?
6: Is this a Chris Lilley?
1: Yes, a Chris Lilley creation, which possibly would be ideologically unsound nowadays.
6: Mm-hmm. Oh, gosh.
1: But where were her parents, their parents from?
6: Oh, gosh. Well, I think I'm going to falter on this one, Libby. I'm going to go Samoa.
1: No. That's
6: the other one.
1: Yeah, that's not him. Yeah.
6: Okay,
1: all right. And it was Tonga, wasn't it?
6: Yeah.
1: Okay. See ya. I think I know you, Anne, from Caulfield. It's been forever since we spoke, is it not?
7: I think so.
1: Yeah, coming close.
7: Hello again.
1: Nice to speak with you. You're a little bit muffled, so come in.
7: Oh, sorry. Is that better?
1: Yeah, take it away from your neck. Yep. Do you know... which country Jamie King's parents originally are from? This is a Chris Lilley character. We first met her in Australian of the Year, I think, and then Summerhill High.
7: I'm sorry, I didn't watch any of those shows. I'll just take a guess at Viet now, but I'm not at all confident.
1: What did you say? You said which country? Vietnam?
7: Vietnam, yeah.
1: No, not Vietnam.
7: I thought not. It'll be enough. It might be a while till we speak again.
1: It might be. You never know.
7: All the best.
1: See you
7: later.
1: Bye-bye.
7: Bye.
1: 1-300-800-222. If you would like to play the Australian TV comedy quiz, 1-300-800-222. It's a history of tonight. And I have, it's very interesting. We've gone through Kath and Kim. We've gone through, there's actually been quite a lot of Kath and Kim. It just goes to show you the things that stick. Text 0467 922 702. And we are looking for the country that Jamie King's parents are originally from. That was the precocious schoolgirl creation made up by Chris Lilly. Leck, good morning to you.
8: Hey.
1: Hi.
8: I'm flying from Adelaide to Melbourne tomorrow to catch up with my kids.
1: But that's not the answer to the question. I'm very pleased
8: for
1: you.
8: I know it's not, but I want to chat first.
1: Oh, you want to chat, a little bit of foreplay.
8: Yeah.
1: Well, that's lovely. How long is it since? Foreplay, silly me. How long is it since you've seen the kids?
8: Well, they came here in January, but I'm catching up with girlfriends. I left when I moved to Burra in 3 years ago. So, yeah, so I'm very excited. I've stayed up late and thinking I should go to bed, but I want to play the quiz. And Chris Lilly, asked me the question again, please.
1: Which country is Jamie King's parents originally from? Now, Alan knows.
8: I know it was contentious because it became a contentious because it was quite a racist thing.
1: No, that was the Tonga character.
8: Yeah, I was going to say the Tonga
1: this one. This one was contentious because it was cross-dressing.
8: I don't know. Libby?
1: Okay.
8: I don't know. So hang up on me.
1: I don't want to hang up on you. I'll just fade you down and you hang up first because I don't want to be mean.
8: I'm a Chris Lilly fan from Asia. So remember when he had the lady who rolled all over?
1: Oh, yeah, that was funny. I got to go.
8: I know. Thank you, Libby. I'm so looking forward to Melbourne. And, thanks for keeping company for us.
1: That's my
8: the last
1: pleasure.
8: Couple of weeks. And,
1: sorry, I've stuffed up the quiz a bit, eh? Sorry.
8: Yeah, you have.
1: Yeah. Alan knows, and so does Keshav and Jambo. Just tell them the answers, for heaven's sake. Why not, says Ian? Because it's not fun. It's meant to be torturous. That's why you do. Hello, Vando. How's the bread tonight?
9: Oh, yeah. It's contained.
1: Yeah.
9: And it's travelling.
1: It's travelling. Oh, good on you, Mum. That's terrific.
9: Yeah, that's it. Yeah, different company.
1: Oh, yeah.
9: Anyway, but but both companies out of the same factory. Anyway.
1: Interesting.
9: Oh, anyway, I shouldn't be giving away such sort of thing. I'm just pulling over so I don't lose you.
1: No, don't lose me.
9: I'm about to lose you anyway because I don't know. Oh, she was fairly Australian, was it? But because you're asking, can I have a rhyming clue?
1: Oh, that's really hard.
9: Oh, is it? Like,
1: because it's two words. It's two words.
9: And the first.
1: No, you didn't wait, did you? You see, you just went too quick. You came out of the blocks too quick and you missed out on the clue.
9: Oh.
1: Or did you think the clue was the two words?
9: I didn't. Yeah, And look, I don't want you to have people getting any crosser, any more cross at you. So it's like a hot cross bun.
1: I know. I don't want hot cross buns. I do not want hot cross buns. That happens when you sit on hot sand and you don't want that.
9: No. Yeah, you wouldn't get much of that in Melbourne, though, would you? You'd have to go to the Ord River where they're doing watermelon
1: Vando, picking. I'm sorry, you're in trouble. Sue says if they don't know the answer, move on more quickly, please.
9: Okay.
1: And Ray says it's a quiz, not a chat show. So.
9: Oh, I love Sue. Would that be Sue Cuba? That's excellent.
1: I don't know.
9: Anyway, never mind. So, all right, well, thank you.
1: The first word rhymes with mouth.
9: Or south.
1: Hmm.
9: Yeah. with the Southern Hebrides.
1: Oh, no, Vando.
9: Yeah.
1: He's gone. Rachel, hi.
10: South Africa.
1: Thank you. God, that was torturous. Why do people enjoy this? I don't understand. Do you enjoy it, Rachel?
10: Oh, think so.
1: On which TV show did Eric Banner play a character called Poida? Between 1993 and 1996, the character was called Poida. It was played by Eric Banner, and it was on television between 93 and 96.
10: It was one of those ones like Fast Forward or Full Frontal.
1: Which one?
10: Fast Forward?
1: No, incorrect. No. Okay, sorry. By Nicole. Hi. Nicole?
11: Is that me? It's, oh, no.
1: Is it?
11: Okay. Yes, it is. You are? I think it is.
1: Yeah?
11: Yes, I... Yeah.
1: Did you just hear the previous caller?
11: Yes, I did.
1: Well, she got it wrong, but she kind of could have got it right.
11: I know. Exactly. So let me have a guess. I think it's Full Frontal.
1: Correct.
11: Oh, awesome.
1: It was Full Frontal. Eric Banner played a character called Poida between 1993 and 1996 on Full Frontal. Very good.
11: Thank you so much. Cool.
1: Paul from Kilsyth says... Go easy on yourself. Don't let the name... I'm only teasing Paul, honestly. Do you think after all this time I mind when I get a response from cranking you up? It doesn't worry me, honestly. I think it's funny. I enjoy it. I love it when you text and I love it when you call because that's the fun of this kind of radio. We get to chat, right? We get to play.
11: That's it. Libby,
1: what?
11: Can I just say something? Yeah. May I just say something?
1: Yes, put your hand up.
11: All right. Putting both hands up.
1: Yeah.
11: Back in El McFeese, I once broke down in the car and was on the way to your show.
1: Mm.
11: And I rang you. I was ringing the ABCR a couple of days later and said, I do apologise for not turning up. I didn't realise I was actually talking to you.
1: Oh, really?
11: And you said, no, that's not enough. Please, you need to write me a letter. And of apology, oh no, write the ABC because I didn't even know that I was talking to you and said, write the ABC because I didn't want her. And we went on and I said, I don't want to be blacklisted. And you said, we were worried about you, that you didn't turn up, your dinner went cold and we went on to a bit of a banter. And then when I turned up, one of your assistants said, are you Nicole? You wrote that letter. Apparently it went around the office.
1: It would have.
11: Yeah. And I met you, but I was like a deer stuck in the headlights.
1: Oh.
11: I met you after the show and I'm like, hey, okay.
1: That's funny.
11: Yeah.
1: Well.
11: I'm older now.
1: We all are. And that's why I have to keep asking questions. Are you ready for the next?
11: Oh, I'm so sorry. Yep.
1: No,
11: sorry,
1: no. Don't say sorry. Let's to me. Go. Say sorry to
11: Sue.
1: No, it's not Sue. It's David in Singleton this time.
11: Oh, David.
1: Sorry, David.
11: Sorry, David.
1: Sorry, David. Mm-hmm. When Eric won the Logie for most Eric Banner, when Eric won the Logie for most popular comedy personality in 1997, which non-speaking mascot was also in the running for the award that year? So Eric was nominated for Most Popular Comedy Personality in 1997. That's the year. And he won it, but he was up against a non-speaking mascot.
11: Who? Non-speaking.
1: Non-speaking.
11: Ooh, non-speaking. 97.
1: So it's not Humphrey because that's too late for Humphrey.
11: Yeah, 97.
1: I don't know whether this one wore pants, actually.
11: Oh, no. Oh, wow.
1: It's funny what characters get away with when they're inside a suit, isn't it?
11: Oh, would that be a banana?
1: No.
11: Oh.
1: It wasn't a banana.
11: Thank you anyway.
1: No, good to talk with you.
11: Oh, thank you so much, Libby.
1: Bye.
11: Yeah, cheers.
1: Write me a note. Anne-Marie, hi.
12: Hi, Libby. Hi, everyone.
1: Yeah. Everyone's having a lovely time tonight. We're all kind of awake and stirring each other up.
12: So if you say hello to everyone, acknowledge them and they're on side. That's my theory. Livian, I'm sticking to it.
1: Good on you. Well, everybody loves you because I'm already getting text messages saying, take a chill pill, David from Singleton. Oh, that's from Sean.
12: Ooh.
1: It's meant to be nice. It's meant to be nice and I can't help but stir it up.
12: Typical boy behaviour. Yeah. I think it might be fat cat. I don't know.
1: No, but you're on the right. It's not a cat, but it is an animal. You're absolutely right. So I'll move on. We're getting there. It's not a bear. Hello, Margaret.
13: Oh, hello, Libby.
1: We haven't you spoken. Saying... Huh?
13: No, you... Sorry. You were saying people can't go back far enough. Can I say that I won Elle McFeast as a prize on Tony Delroy's show?
1: Oh, good on you.
13: Your video.
1: Oh.
13: And I still have it. And currently I am looking at your photograph. Mm. With me in the Star Chorale when you were a guest.
1: Mm.
13: Remember Jane Elton Brown?
1: Oh, yes.
13: I've got your picture on my dressing table. And can I also say your mum and I were in year nine together.
1: Were you? Wow.
13: Yep. My first year at that school, and your mum had been there before, so I have lots of wonderful memories listening to you on the ABC, and I'm sorry if it's boring for everybody, but it's a golden opportunity to say hello, and I'm still singing with Star Chorale 25 years later.
1: How lovely. How's Jane Elton Brown?
13: Not terribly well, but she's still with us, so she's no longer a conductor, but I'm still singing. You're not meant to be able to sing at my age, but I'm still a first soprano.
1: Oh, magnificent, Margaret. Okay.
13: So, look, it's good to hear from you.
1: It's good to hear from you.
13: Have you had the answer to the question or not?
1: No, not yet.
13: Can I get what I think is the answer?
1: Yes, it's which non-speaking mascot lost to Eric Banner in the Logie for most popular comedy personality in 1997. So it's not Fat Cat. We know that. We know it's not Humphrey.
13: I think I know. Wouldn't it be Ozzy Ostrich?
1: No, but same family. Okay. Same family. Tim, hello.
14: Hi, how are you?
1: I'm good, thank you. You need to answer this question for me. Do you know which...
14: I'm only going to have it. It'll be a guess, and I'm going to say Pluck a Duck.
1: Correct.
14: Hey.
1: It's
14: when you said same family, I thought, hey, family.
1: Yeah. Gary in Perth got it as well. No, it's not Dorothy the Dinosaur, Chipper in King Island. It was Pluck a Duck. Do you want to do the next question?
14: Yes, please.
1: Okay. In the final episode of Roy and HG's series The Dream, which covered the Sydney 2000 Olympics, which Aussie icon is singing on this competition-winning song? Whose voice is this?
15: They stand in your way.

0: Could you work that out?
1: I don't know, but I'll take a guess and say it's swimmer Michael Kling.
0: No. Why would... Now, that's a really interesting. I'm interested to know.
1: Because he was bald and it sounded a bit like Mendel Royal's stand-up sort of thing.
0: It sounded like he was bald.
1: Yeah, well, Michael Kling was bald.
0: Yeah, but what does bald sound like?
1: It sounded like a Midnight Oil stand-up.
0: Oh, right. Okay. Well, it's not.
1: That's what I meant.
0: I'm really sorry. Good night. Lovely to speak with you. Megan is in Brisbane. Hello, Megan.
2: Hey.
0: Yeah.
2: Hey, Libby.
0: How are you?
2: Hey. Yeah, I'm good. Thanks. Nice to meet you.
0: Nice to meet you too. I'm sorry, I'm going off mic because I'm trying to find another song by this particular singer.
2: Okay.
0: Do you know who they were singing backing vocals? Did anything come through to you or not?
2: Vaguely, because this was the Olympics time, wasn't it?
0: Yeah.
2: Yeah. It was. I was. Oh, such a long time ago. Do you have another hint? Do you have a hint?
0: Yeah, I have a hint. Are you ready?
2: Mm-hmm, yeah.
3: Raindrops are falling on my head.
2: Fonzie.
0: Yeah.
2: I like that song.
0: Hello to the... I do too. It just makes you feel happy.
2: Yeah.
0: Hello to the

0: Farnhams, if you're listening, any members of the family, this is Weekend Nightlife. My name's Libby. Her name's Megan. We love you.
1: Yep.
0: Next one. What slogan was written on the T-shirt of Maddie John's alter ego, Reg Reagan, on the NRL footy show? So Maddie John...
1: Don't ask me an NRL question.
0: Oh, sorry. Where are you? Oh, you're in Brisbane? No, you should know.
1: Which one? Sorry, say it again.
0: He was on the NRL footy show because there were two. One was AFL, one was NRL. And Maddie Johns had a character called Reg Reagan on that show.
1: Yeah. And what was it? The slogan on the back?
0: Yeah, on his T-shirt.
1: No.
0: Don't know?
1: Can't remember.
0: Okay. 1-300-800-222. Come on, people.
1: Bye.
0: Come and help us. Work it out. What we're looking for the NRL footy show now. David, do you have any idea?
2: Oh. Morning, Libby.
0: Morning, David.
2: All of a sudden the volume on the speaker goes up slightly when you came on.
0: Oh, well, there you go. Here I am. Here are you. And I'm what's the word? Because I always get like this at around about quarter to the top of this hour. Like, I'm very pleased that you like the perfunctories of saying good morning, you know, or hello or whatever, because I'm just moving through now.
2: Yeah. Well, you know, it's way past 12 o'clock here. So.
0: You're in South Australia, which means it's not really very fair because I don't know whether you got the NRL footy show.
2: NRL.
0: Yeah.
2: That's rugby league.
0: Yeah,
2: it
0: is.
2: What was the question?
0: What slogan was written on the T-shirt of Maddie John's alter ego, Reg Reagan, on the NRL footy show?
2: Slogan. Can I ask you a question first? Was it John Farnham, that backing voice?
0: Yep.
2: I thought so, yeah. Okay.
0: Yep.
2: I'm happy.
0: Oh, Jim from
2: myself.
0: Jim from Campbelltown knows the answer to this one too, and he's doing very well in the quiz, Jim. You should really call and help.
2: So it's on his shirt?
0: Yeah, it's on his shirt.
2: And that's a slogan or something.
0: It's a slogan, yeah. It's probably a real ocker kind of funny character making reference to rugby league. That's as much as I can tell you.
2: Oh, well, can't get enough?
0: No. Not. But thank you for trying.
2: Sorry.
0: Andrew?
3: Yes.
0: It's Libby. How are you going?
3: Well, thank you.
0: Can you help me out with this one, the slogan written on the T-shirt of Maddie John's alter ego, Reg Reagan, on the NRL footy show?
3: Bring back the Biff.
0: Correct. It is Bring Back the Biff. Chunky Trucker knew it as well. No, it wasn't Go and Get Stuffed. It was Bring Back the Biff. Mark from Smithton knew it as well. Bring back. Yeah, exactly. Who would write Go and Get Stuffed? I'm sure you're mentioning they're talking about the slogan, not us. That would be really rude if that was a message to you and me, wouldn't it? Andrew.
3: It certainly would.
0: But I don't think it is. Sam from Perth knows. Greg from Liverpool. I can see both of you through my magic mirror. You want the next question?
3: Yes, please.
0: What catchphrase was the character Effie, played by Mary Custis, known to exclaim when referring to an awkward situation? What did Effie say? What was her catchphrase?
3: I can't think, I'm sorry.
0: No? No good?
3: No, it's nice.
0: Okay.
3: Thank you.
0: Okay, bye. You'll be very polite, and we haven't been polite, really, in this quiz at all. And then you're polite, and it makes me feel a little bit, I don't know. David, hello?
2: Not me again.
0: Oh, what are you still doing there?
2: I'm just listening to you.
0: How did you end up there? I have to go. Bye. Graham?
4: Yes, it's Graham from Perth.
0: Hello, Graham. How are you?
4: I'm very well. Libby, never met you, and I don't know the answer to this question, so I should go away.
0: But it's Effie. You know Effie from Acropolis Now.
4: I love Effie and her sisters, Tula, Fula, and the others.
0: Come on, Maria, why don't you just ring up? You know it on the text. Yeah, all of those things. Let me see if I can find. Let me see. Graham, lovely to meet you, but we have to move on.
4: Thanks, Libby.
0: Dan, hello. Dan.
5: Hello.
0: Hi,
5: yeah,
0: how are you going?
5: Hello. Yeah, good.
0: Do you know the answer to

0: just love that.
1: Oh my goodness gracious!
0: That's a fast version of it. It's sort of slightly more melancholy. The actual that's the Tonight Show version. But whose theme was that?
1: Is it This Is Your Life?
0: No.
1: All right.
0: No. Alan knows. Yes. Alan knows. Little Brother Trucker knows. So does Mark from Smithton.
1: Have a great night.
0: See. Bye. Thank you for calling. Joe?
2: Hello.
0: Do you know the theme, whose that was?
2: The Paul Hogan Show.
0: Correct. The Paul Hogan Show. You're absolutely right. It is the Paul Hogan Show. Well, did you have a favourite character? I don't even know whether he could do those characters now.
2: His offsider, I forget his name
0: Strop.
2: Now.
0: It was Strop.
2: Yeah, they reckon I used to look like him.
0: Oh, really? Did you wear a Lifesavers cap and have a crooked smile?
2: No, I said I was better looking than that.
0: Mm-hmm. All right, I am going to go to the last question. Lucky you. Who were the two hosts of the Australia's Eurovision broadcast on SBS from 2009 to 2017? So between, there've been a couple of duos, but who were the hosts between 2009 and 2017?
2: No, I can't help
0: Don't
2: you.
0: Don't know? I better keep going because otherwise we'll crash into the news. Sorry. Cameron, are you still there? Do you know who
2: no,
0: the two...
2: You
0: don't know either? Okay. Go here. That's Pete. Can you tell me two hosts of the Australia's Eurovision broadcast on SBS, the first two hosts?
3: Okay. I'm going to give one of them away, but I don't know if the other one's correct. And thank you for answering. I love your show. Okay. It's definitely Miff Warhurst.
0: No, it's not. It's not with Miff.
3: Was it with Miff?
0: No, it's not Miff. Mm-mm.
3: Okay, I'm done. Thank
0: I'm really sorry. Bye.
3: I'm going to enjoy the show. Thank you.
0: Thank you. Are we ready for Marianne? Is she there? No. Can't quite get Marianne up. No Marianne. Well... 1-800-222 Paul from North Fitzroy knows. Paul from North Fitzroy knows. It wasn't Miff and the other person. Anne knows. Both people. Ross from Scoresby. Why don't you guys just ring? 1-300-800-222 1-300-800-222 is the answer. Otherwise, I've got this whole fridge magnet thing and I can't give it to you. And there was something else I wanted to talk about after the news. So if you know who it is, I'd like you to give us a bell. David, hello. David.
4: Hello.
0: You got to turn the radio down so that I don't go in one ear and out the other. Do you know who the two hosts are? No, don't turn me down.
4: Hello, Libby.
0: Yes, David, have a think and I'll come back to you after the news. It is top of the hour. You know what that means.
5: ABC News with Andrew Kaloupas. President Donald Trump has claimed the Strait of Hormuz is open to commercial traffic, despite the US and Iran continuing to trade attacks in the region. Here's Nick Parmeter.
6: Mr. Trump's comments made in an interview with NBC News come despite Iranian state media reporting that Tehran has closed the strait again in light of renewed US strikes. US and Iranian forces have exchanged heavy missile and drone assaults, with Tehran targeting American facilities in states across the Gulf. The latest strikes have extended to Qatar, a mediator in ceasefire talks that had not come under attack since April, while the United Arab Emirates, which had not been targeted since early May, said its air defences had engaged long-ranged missiles and drones from Iran. It casts further doubt on the future of last month's agreement extending the ceasefire for 60 days to allow negotiations to reopen the strait and end the war.
5: New rules are being introduced for universities, requiring the institutions to adopt definitions of anti-Semitism, Islamophobia and racism towards Aboriginal and Torres Strait Islander people. The new rules are part of sweeping changes to governance standards introduced by the federal government. Transparency measures are also being introduced, requiring the salaries of vice-chancellors to be made public and spending on external consultants to be disclosed. The new rules will be enforced in public universities from next year. A new report claims Australians are paying more than they should for medicines because of the way pharmacies are funded. Here's Frances Dew.
7: The Grattan Institute says the federal government's pharmacy agreements give too much power to the Pharmacy Guild of Australia. The guild represents most pharmacy owners and every 5 years negotiates a new deal with the government under which they receive almost $4 billion in annual taxpayer funding. Grattan says the process happens behind closed doors with little public scrutiny. The think tank wants future pharmacy funding deals to be more transparent and focused on cheaper medicine. The Pharmacy Guild says it has a record of championing affordable medicines and that the report ignores the realities facing community pharmacies.
5: Israeli Prime Minister Benjamin Netanyahu has paid tribute to US Republican Senator Lindsey Graham, who's died after a short illness, aged 71. Representing the state of South Carolina since 2003, Graham was a staunch supporter of Israel and opponent of Iran. President Donald Trump has paid tribute to his one-time critic, saying Graham was one of the greatest people and senators he had known and a hard-working patriot. Mr. Netanyahu told Fox News Graham was a true friend of Israel.
8: He just kept to his convictions and to his values with words. You know, it's almost like, you remember the Superman comics, Truth, Justice, and the American Way? That was Lindsey Graham. And there was no, I don't know if I can use this word, there was no BS.
5: A vigil's been held in the grief-stricken town of Donald in northwestern Victoria for 13-year-old Layla Jeffrey. The teenager was reported missing last Monday by a family member. On Thursday, a search of bushland recovered human remains believed to be those of the missing girl. A 16-year-old boy was charged and has been charged over her alleged murder and has been remanded in custody. An intimate vigil was held in Layla's memory on Sunday with local pastor Lisa Wood, urging town folk to reach out to each other.
9: People just don't know what to say, and the truth is we can't say anything to bring Layla back, but we can say something to bring comfort to one another so that people don't feel alone in their grief, but feel that you can still connect and talk about how you're feeling as well as give your comfort to the family.
5: Consumer Affairs Victoria is cracking down on dodgy used car dealers with new laws coming into effect this year that give the watchdog more powers to investigate. The Victorian government says the new rules will make it easier to fine and prosecute odometer tampering, with traders now required to check the odometer before sale. Victoria's Consumer Affairs Minister Paul Edbrook says it's about ensuring Victorians don't get taken for a ride when they purchase a used car.
10: Alongside the new laws, Consumer Affairs Victoria will launch a statewide crackdown with a public education campaign for Victoria and a targeted compliance blitz on unlicensed traders as well.
5: You're up to date with the latest from ABC News. 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
3: Don't you think that's funny? It says the day falls quiet, and actually it's never really quiet when you and I are together. It gets chattier and goes slightly crazier in these smaller hours of the morning. Hello, if you've just tuned in, you've happened upon a very important quiz. It means the world to the listeners of the Weekend Nightlife. And this is the history quiz. And tonight we have been doing the history of Australian TV comedy and entertainment. And it's not my fault, but you have dragged it kicking and screaming into the realms of vaudeville itself. We're on the last question, which I shall just revisit the sound effects for. And the question is, hello, David.
4: Hello, Libby.
3: Are you ready for the question?
4: Yes, I am.
3: Or do you already know the answer?
4: I think I've got a pretty good idea who the two comedians were.
3: Yeah?
4: Hosts of Why Eurovision.
3: Is that? Is it because you remember? You remember or you looked it up during the news?
4: Oh, actually, I'm quite a keen fan of watching Eurovision.
3: Yeah?
4: And I think there were Julia Zemiro and Sam Pang.
3: Oh! Yeah! Look at that. Look at that. You've won, David. And my understanding is that you, along with Bobsled and, well, you, Jen in Mornington, they've all got it right. Isla got it right as well. Jim got it right. But you're the one who rang up, David, so you're the one who gets the fridge magnet.
4: Oh, thank you very much, Libby.
3: Very exciting for you. I'm not quite sure how to put you on hold, but I'm sure Lachlan will find you. Yep, Lockie's going to find you. Thank you, everybody, for playing the quiz. David, congratulations. Lovely to be with you. And
4: thank you.
3: I think we might do a little bit of talk back because something happened last night that I need to revisit with you. We've got a few text messages about it. I wanted to explain and I wanted to explain what was going on. I'll do so after this.
5: How much can we really know about the dead?
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5: So join me, Alicia Simmons.
6: And me, Lee Boucher. 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
3: I'm very sorry, I'm not delivering on those three promises. It's a little bit mayhem and it's a little bit intermittent and it's a little bit, look, let's just talk, right? So last night we did a quiz on something, you'd know better than me, I think it was pop culture, and a lady rang in and she said, I've got a question for you, Libby. Do you remember she rang and she said, I've got a question for you, and she wanted me to help her with the name of a lady that she remembered from a bookshop in Manly.
7: She was just wonderful. And I'll just tell you quickly one thing about her.
3: Oh.
7: One day I was walking home from home and she was sitting on the fence waiting to get some breath to get up the hill where she lived. And she was reading a book and she told me it was the most wonderful book and that I would love it and I should read it. And she said, here, you have it now, with which she ripped off the last 30 pages that she hadn't read, and she gave me the book and she said, you read that and then I'll put the rest in your letterbox tomorrow.
3: Oh.
7: She had the biggest smile and the most wonderful personality.
3: Her name was Audrey Chin, and I described Audrey as my mother outlaw. And there are a couple of text messages going, I've heard a lot of expressions, but I haven't actually heard the expression mother outlaw. So I thought I would explain it. And as I did, maybe ask you to share the way that you have constructed your extended blended family. So Audrey is the mother of my kit man's first wife's mother. So did you follow that? So my first ex-wife's grandmother is Audrey. So really, Audrey

extended blended family. Her daughter is Meg, and I texted Meg this morning. So Meg is my first ex-wife's mother. Well, not mine, but Kitman's first wife's mother. So I texted her because we often used to spend Christmas together for a whole heap of reasons, and she was delightful. She wrote me a note explaining more about her mum and whatever. But I felt really touched that Audrey spoke to our caller and included me in her concept of extended blended family, that she would think that Audrey and I were family, because the way that families are nowadays, you can have these extended blended families. So I wondered how you construct yours. I guess I was prompted also by the whole Harry Meghan thing. I can't help it. It's my guilty pleasure. But going back to England and staying with Charles, although that's more family rifts, it's not extended blendeds. But yeah, throw that one away. But I wondered about your extended blended family. Do you have one? And how does it work? Do you have Christmas together? Do you still holiday with an ex-husband or an ex-wife? Perhaps you spend time with your former partner's parents, or maybe you're still involved with the children from a marriage that you inherited from that marriage and have moved on for. I love the whole notion of extended blended families because they take commitment and trust to keep it all together for everybody's sake, for the children's sake, to have that solid embrace of adults that can overcome whatever it was, be resilient enough to reconstruct a family. What do you think of that? You're still no clearer what it means. It means that she's not my in-law, she's my outlaw. Like, there's no relationship at all except for love, but no formal relationship outside of the law. That's what an outlaw means. So give me a call, 1-300-800-222. I would like to hear about your extended blended family, how you put it together, how you keep it together, what you do together that maybe other people might think is crazy, or what you're really proud of that you've pulled off as human beings being resilient about the changing nature of human relationships. 1-300-800-222. And while you're doing so, I might just wake you up. Diana Ross.

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5: Yeah, okay. So this is really interesting for me. I need to firstly tell you the results of the Cruz-Hewitt match. Unfortunately, he didn't win, which is very disappointing. So Cruz-Hewitt, he went down 6-4, 4-6, and then I think it was 7-5 in the last. So that's disappointing for him. But he got to the final of the boys in Wimbledon. So congratulations to you, Cruz-Hewitt. And I'm sorry that you didn't win. Now, did I see? No, I didn't. Three? No. So what I find interesting is that you and I have been talking together. Well, this is the fourth hour. And this is either a sign from the universe saying that this last hour is just too much for me and that I should really only do three, or I need to get my words in a better order. So let me just play you this full clip so that you understand. Marianne called last night and she bumped into someone who described me as family, but she's only family because, anyway, I'll let Marianne tell the story. Never mind, Marianne might be able to. Hi, Marianne.
6: Hello.
5: Hello. Do you know the answer to this question? So we know that it's Shout, but who sang it?
6: I don't. I have no idea. And Libby, I'm sorry, but I'm ringing with an ulterior motive.
5: Uh-oh.
6: You've got an answer to something I want to know.
5: Uh-oh.
6: It's very quick. About 20 years ago, there was this funky cafe in Manly where the clientele could leave poems and artwork that they liked and other people enjoyed. And there's this wonderful old neighbour of mine who used to leave her poetry in that cafe.
5: Mm-hmm.
6: She was the most gorgeous 90-year-old that you could imagine. I loved her to bits. And I know that she was somehow related to you, and I have been trying to remember her name. And I thought you might be able to help me with that.
5: Was she Chinese?
6: Yes.
5: You know what?
6: Chin.
5: Do you know who she is?
6: Her
5: name was Audrey.
6: Audrey, thank you so much. That's what I've been wanting to know.
5: I've been trying
6: to remember for so long.
5: Would you like to know how she is my relative?
6: Yes.
5: She is my mother outlaw's mother.
6: Right, okay.
5: My mother outlaw's mother.
6: Okay, I knew it was distant. And she was just wonderful. And I'll just tell you quickly one thing about her.
5: Oh.
6: One day I was walking home from home and she was sitting on the fence waiting to get some breath to get up the hill where she lived. And she was reading a book and she told me it was a most wonderful book and that I would love it and I should read it. And she said, here, you have it now.

0: 1,800 metres and blizzards possible. Damaging winds also possible for alpine peaks. Melbourne showers increasing 14 degrees. Tasmania showers statewide with small hail possible and coastal thunderstorms. Snow to around 600 metres during the evening. Hobart showers becoming windy 12. For your latest local forecast, go to the Bomb website or app.
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4: Good morning. 6 minutes past two, 6 minutes past midnight in WA, and it's 24 minutes to two in South Australia and in the Northern Territory. Ray has sent through an interesting question. It's Monday morning, so if you're wondering why Ray would be sending us a question on a Monday morning, it's because it's what we do on a Monday morning. We pose questions to the nation and you come up with answers. Well, sometimes you come up with answers, but whatever we have an interesting conversation about whatever the question is. That's why we don't Google it and we don't look it up, because that's no fun at all. The conversation's the good bit. And Ray would like to know the origins of kissing underneath the mistletoe. So why mistletoe? If you have any idea of why we go about kissing people underneath the mistletoe, then give us a call. I always wondered about that with mistletoe. Why? Someone just happened to be hanging around under some mistletoe at Christmas, and then somebody thought, well, I'm pretty keen on that person. I wonder if they would mind if I kissed them underneath the mistletoe. That may be where it started, or it could be have a far more complicated answer than that. That's one question for the morning. One I would like to pose to you this morning is that we have had a player in the football team that I support that is said to have the yips. He didn't have the yips so much in the game that was played yesterday, but I got to thinking about the word the yips. So why is it that we say if somebody is normally good at something when they play a sport and then all of a sudden they're not doing so well, they get the yips? If you know the origins of it or why we say the yips, 1300 800 222. And along with that, well, it's not really along with that, but it's completely a simple question. You know how you always hear about a slush fund, that, you know, there's a bit of a slush fund that's been associated with politicians at times about slush funds. So what is it with slush funds and the origins of that? So they're my two questions, but you may have another question that you would like to pose to the nation on 1300 800 222 or on text 0437 774 774. That's what it's about this morning. So that's one. Kissing under the mistletoe, that's from Ray. And why is it that we say someone's got the yips? And where does it originate from? And why yips? And a slush fund. Those three questions. But if you've got another question that you would like to pop out there, give us a ring on 1300 800 222 or text them through on 0437 774 774.

0: as a both plural. If you look in the dictionary, there's no such word as ones.
1: Ah, well, but maybe that could be one for Kate Burridge when we speak to Kate next.
0: Yeah.
1: Look, thank you. Our nieces and nephews still from the other side of the family. I'm just writing it down. Right side of family. Still related to you when you break up. I don't know. That's a good question. Because you'd retain that relationship, or if you can, because sometimes it doesn't happen. But are you still considered to be related? Yeah, good question. Thanks, Noel. You're listening to Overnights on ABC Radio. With me, I'm Trevor Chappell, and you can join us by ringing 1-300-800-222 or text. Dashboard, we want to know. So many questions for you to choose from. And I like it when we got good questions because that's exactly what we've got. So we want to find out about the slush fund. Why do we call it a slush fund? What are the origins of the slush fund? Because we use that term a lot. Well, we hear it used a lot. So where does it come from? We need a needle in a haystack. Well, the origins of that. How much is a tipple? And is it related to a dram or a nip or a snifter? His nibs. That phrase is used a lot as far as his nibs is concerned. So is there a his nibs, a mullet, a dashboard? And are you still related to the nieces and nephews of the person on the other side of the relationship if you separate? So there's all of those questions, and we would love to get some answers to some of those questions. Dash is the sound of an animal defecating on the ground, carts and sulkies and boards across the front to protect them from being splattered. Really? Or is that one of the made-up ones? Because sometimes I'm a little bit gullible. Or is that a made-up one? Give us a ring, 1-300-800-222.
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3: 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I realise I'm about to cross the line for a new world record.
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1: Hello, Barry.
4: Good evening, Trevor.
1: You got a bit far from run amok.
4: I'm going to miss you, mate.
1: I'll miss everybody, Barry.
4: Okay. My uncle, Major Keith, served in Malaysia during the emergency, as they called it. And he always told us to stop running amok. So possibly the last lady said it was a mock. Maybe that's the Indonesian version. But my uncle definitely referred to it as don't run amok. And he spent a lot of time in Malaysia. So, yes.
1: Okay, look, it may be that it's slightly... because I've heard people say run amok as well as run amok. So I wonder if there's a relationship between the two.
4: Oh, I'm sure they're related. I mean, they're right next to each other as countries. I mean, we were fighting the Indonesians at the time, you know, and what's one little plural between enemies?
1: No, that's exactly right. but means the same thing.
4: He definitely always said... stop running amok, you little bastards.
1: So, but is it the shortening of a word, or is it a word in itself?
4: Oh, well, I asked him about it. You know, I was only a little tackle at the time. And he said that it was a term used to, if you go crazy, if you're running around, if you're acting stupid, well, worse than stupid, you know, you're running amok.
1: So, we will find out more, I'm sure, as we go. But thank you. So Malay and Indonesian. So the two languages can cross over a little bit, I think. It's true. Many car terms are carryovers from horse and buggy days. The dashboard was a plank of wood structured in front of the driver or buggy. It dashed away the muck. There's that muck word again. Being thrown up by the hearses on dirt tracks, stopping mud, etc., from making riders filthy. Glove bots is self-explanatory. Thank you. So that's what the dashboard was for, and that's where the word comes from. Because it would dash the stuff from getting stuck over.

0: It's Michael Bublé, and it's a beautiful day. If you want to join us, 1-300-800-222. Text us on 0437-774-774. If you would like to join us on the program and provide any of these answers, just another one for Donald, who's travelling to the south of WA. Augusta. Someone said, two magic places in W to visit near Augusta. Hamlin Bay is gorgeous and has huge black stingrays who come into the shallows. And the Boronup Forest nearby is beautiful. In my opinion, all the best. Thank you. So there's just a couple of other answers. Hello, Sam.
1: G'day, Trev. How you going?
0: You wanted to talk about amok.
1: Well, I was wondering when the guys were talking about the connection to the military, and that, whether it had anything to do with the... They always refer to the kitchen as the mess. I'm not sure why they do. It's not all us cooks are messy, but they just call it the mess.
0: Yeah, I've always wondered why they call it the mess.
1: Yeah, well, it's like you. It refers to that they must make it fairly messy at some stage, I'd imagine, but I'm not sure. But
0: yeah, there must be another reason, though.
1: Yeah, there must be. Yeah, and it could be. Even now in the army, it could even be like is it an acronym? Like it could mean more than
0: Is it just the kitchen is the mess, or is it the whole dining area is the mess?
1: Yeah, well, I'm not sure. I know I've got a friend that comes to me exercise class, and he was in the Air Force, and he said they called it the mess there, and because he said, "Oh, my mate went through the training, and then we went to the open mess, and he really let his training go," sort of thing. You know what I mean? Because it was, you could eat whenever you wanted to, and that sort of thing. But he just called it the kitchen. But
0: mate, we've got enough questions here to last. I mean, if I was going to be here, probably last until the end of the year.
1: and I know the. I was actually wanting to ring up, Trev, because I know you've only got a week or so to go, and I thought next week you're going to be busy, right? And I wanted to. I know the dashboard one. It was about mud dashing up in your face.
0: Yep.
1: That was, but one thing I did want to say, Trev, I just wanted to thank you for, like, during COVID, I remember it made my days a little more normal when you come on and told me what time it was everywhere in the morning. I thought, okay, for the next 4 hours, my day's going to be as it was for the last 4 years or so beforehand. You know what I mean? So no, I do really appreciate it.
0: That's so, fine. Yeah. So look, it's but I think that period of time was difficult for a lot of us for all sorts of different ways.
1: Yeah.
0: Yeah. All sorts of different ways.
1: That's right. You'd come on and say that, and next minute we'd have the Corona cast on. It's like, all right, okay, that's back.
0: I've forgotten about that.
1: Yeah, I know. I forgot about it the other day, and I'm thinking, oh, geez, what was Norman? Dr. Norman used to do the...
0: Norman Swan.
1: Yeah, Norman Swan used to do the Corona cast. Yeah. And the other one I really miss, and I know we can't help it, but it passed away, your foreign correspondent... guy that he was, I could not believe how knowledgeable that guy was about the world.
0: Keith Suter was phenomenal. Keith Suter, yeah. And you know, Keith was with us up to not long before he died, and he had such a commitment to being able to bring us information. He's a wonderful man.
1: I know, that's what I mean. He was talking about countries I'd never heard of, and he knew what their politics was doing. I thought this guy is a very intelligent man.
0: He's a one. And look, he's definitely a one-off, Keith Suter.
1: Yeah. Very good. But yeah. But thanks again, Trev. Anyway, if I don't catch up with you next week, thanks very much for everything. And I know everyone, even in Donald, appreciates you. There's a lot of guys that don't all sleep that well, and they say, "I heard you on the radio last night." So you know,
0: good stuff. That's good. Look, Sam, I'm sure I'll speak to you before. I've got another 3 weeks to go, so I'm sure we'll be right.
1: Yeah.
0: Thanks, mate.
1: Good on you, Chief. See you, mate.
0: You can join us. The word mess derives from the old French mess, meaning serving of food. Mess. Is that like a French word? Mess? I don't know. Don't speak French. Do you speak French, John?
2: No, not at all.
0: Not at all?
2: Non-oui, yeah.
0: That'll do.
2: That as far as I go.
0: What did you want to talk about?
2: Don't even like French food. Well, firstly, you can't call it a dot board, can you? It's got to be a dashboard.
0: Yes, it has to be a dashboard.
2: Anyway, a bit more serious.

0: was they used to sell that, you know, hundreds of years ago.
1: Yeah.
0: To people, oh, I don't know who sold it, but the cook would sell it.
1: Oh, okay. So you better, it's sort of like a little bit of money on the side.
0: Yeah, that's right. Yeah, so that's where that, I think, that's what I heard it came from.
1: Loving the idea.
0: Yeah. But Trevor, I've got to tell you something. My brother always calls you young Trevor.
1: Isn't that nice?
0: And the reason he calls you young Trevor, when he was quite young, very young, he worked at Walpamuir Paints.
1: Ah, blow me down.
0: And your dad used to take you in there.
1: Yes.
0: And this little boy was young Trevor.
1: How's that? So where did Dad take? Where did Dad take someone?
0: No, no. Your dad would take you into Walpamuir Paints.
1: Oh, did I used to go with him sometimes?
0: Yes. And my brother called you young Trevor. Now he'll be listening right now and he'll be saying, I heard you talk to young Trevor.
1: Isn't that lovely? Because I do remember going in. I remember as you're talking about that, I can remember going through the front doors. Yeah. And for listeners, who, my dad was a painter, a house painter, and I used to go with him every now and then. And what a lovely memory.
0: Yes, well, you would probably, my brother is quite well known in Perth to be, and I've never ever told you, never ever said who I am, but you would probably know him still. But
1: You'll have to send me an email, Joan.
0: I will.
1: Send me an email because I'd love to hear the story.
0: Yeah, okay then.
1: You know, the funny thing is, Joan, that remember, because when I'd go with Dad to jobs, and it was a very good painter, Dad was, but when I got older, I'd always say to him, like, I want to come and make some money and do some jobs with him. And I would always get the sanding jobs and the filling jobs, and I'd never get to paint anything.
0: No, that's right. The cleaning up.
1: Do cleaning up and prep and no painting.
0: Yeah. Oh, well.
1: Because I'd never do it well enough for Dad because he was such a good painter. That's a great story, and thank you, Joan. Send me an email so I can have a little look.
0: I will do that.
1: You've got my email address?
0: No.
1: Just go chapel.trevor@abc.net.au.
0: Okay, then. We'll do that.
1: Thank you, Joan. Anyone else who'd like to send me an email, you're more than welcome. chapel.trevor@abc.net.au. Best way that I can reply to you as well and talk to you. Hello, Lydia.
2: Oh, hello. I love your show and I love this segment of your show because I love words.
1: Yes.
2: And it's just, I don't know whether it's got anything to do with the Indonesian side of things, but it's like constable. It's spelt constable, but it's pronounced constable.
1: Yes.
2: Now, I've got this little old dictionary here from 1720.
1: We're heading off to the next ABC News. 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It's news time.
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7: ABC News with Andrew Kaloupas. US President Donald Trump is insisting the Strait of Hormuz is open to shipping traffic, despite Iran's Revolutionary Guard saying it's closed the waterway. It comes as Iran has launched retaliatory strikes at US bases in the region, including in Qatar and the United Arab Emirates. Iranian state media are reporting new attacks on military targets on Iran's Keshem Island near the Strait of Hormuz. The US said earlier it had hit more than 130 targets in Iran in response to an attack on a vessel transiting the strait in what Tehran

0: Beatles had a song, Piggies, a John Lennon song probably. And it's all about businessmen shoving their snouts into troughs. And I'm wondering whether, you know, little bits are scraped off here and there and shoved in a little trough for the piggies to have their little bit of slush.
1: Ah, so that could be related to the conversation that we had about the fat.

0: What a voice. What a fine voice. John Farnham. And that's a bit of a duet, including Raindrops Keep Falling on My Head. And yes, Bo, great bass work on that song. Was that a stand-up bass? Do you reckon? Sounded like a stand-up bass. Billy O was what we sang when the campfire Billy was boiling, and because the campfires are related to being anywhere in the middle of nowhere, says Andy. Lovely theory. Lovely theory. You were confusing mullet with hairstyle with stunned mullet, which was a World War I term for being drunk. A stunned mullet. Maybe.
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0: Good point, Mick. You said you get a look on your face like a stunned mullet. Does that? I don't know if it's got anything to do with drinking. Oh, I get a look on my face like a stunned mullet. Thanks, Mick. Dave's with us. Hello, Dave.
5: Good morning, Trevor.
0: What did you want to tell us, Dave?
5: Well, I'm about your age, and I was a kid in the 50s. My dad used to get grain on trucks, and all the truckies referred to the policemen as mullet heads.
0: Really?
5: Yes.
0: So why, though?
5: Well, I don't know. I was too young to catch on.
0: I've never seen a policeman with a mullet haircut, although I'm sure there were plenty in the 70s.
5: Yeah, this is back in the 50s.
0: Yeah, so I wonder why.
5: I don't know.
0: Might have something to do with a stun mullet, Dave.
5: It could do. I'd just like to thank you for your show, Trevor. I've recently come in with Parkinson, and this is about

0: That's Terence Trent D'Arby. And signed your name. This is Overnights on ABC Radio. 1-300-800-222 is the number if you'd like to give us a call. I need to point out that on the morning of Tuesday, July 28, we'll be broadcasting live from the Melbourne Museum, where they're showcasing an exhibition which is called Rome, Empire, Power and People. For those outside Victoria, you can tune in, but you can also go in the running to win a travel voucher for flights and accommodation for you and a friend to come to Melbourne for the show, and be great if you can. You need to text the keyword that I'm about to give you, and you've got 15 minutes to text it in, okay? Today's keyword is morning, because we'll be doing it in the early hours of the morning. So the keyword this morning is morning. You need to text it through on 0437 774 774 to go in the running for that prize, which is accommodation for you and a friend and flights. It's a travel voucher for flights and accommodation for you and a friend to come to Melbourne for the show. You need to text morning on 0437 774 774. This is the last morning that we'll be doing it. So text them through and you'll be in the running to be able to do that. 0437 774 774. Text the word morning. And we'll also let you know about the possibility for people who are in Melbourne or coming to Melbourne to be able to be part of the audience and join us for that outside broadcast. I think we've got some extra tickets that we might be able to, I'll let you know about that in the next couple of days as well. Brian, hello, Brian.
1: Hello.
0: Yes, Brian, needle in a haystack.
1: Needle in a haystack, mate. When I was a kid 80 years ago, you have a stack of, you know, hay outside,
0: yep,
1: and they'd have a chaff cutter. You take it out beside the haystack and chaff bags. They had a big long noodle. And now

0: so I could hear it and not wake Robert up. But now I just have it going, so of course I hear everything. And I heard the lady that rang, because she's with Community Radio.
1: Mm.
0: Well, I was with WRB, which was at West End Market, for 20 years. And Donna Fisk was there and a whole heap of us. And police officers were there doing their own shows too. It was just a brilliant, brilliant organisation, so she should stay. The only thing is, now what do I do with the millions of CDs that I've got? I got rid of the cassettes, I got rid of the records, but the CDs, they'll have to go too, I think.
1: Ollie, one of the things that a lot of op shops are happy to take CDs too.
0: Do you know how much they're worth from the Bear Family records and all?
1: Oh, you want to keep those?
0: Well, I think so.
1: Yeah, definitely.
0: And my little brother, he goes, oh, I'll take them, I'll take them. I go, yeah, all right. But can I ask a big favour? And I know I'm pushing my luck. And I wish you all the very best. Probably not paint the house all over again.
1: Never painted it the first time.
0: Well, that's what I mean. But if you could play Donna Fisk's track one.
1: What I'll do is I'll pop you on hold, have a chat with Mick, and we'll see if we can work out what song it is that you're looking at, and we'll try and play it during the day. Ollie, thank you for giving us a call. Morning, Trevor. I love listening to your program, even though I've never rung in. I'm a long-time listener, and we'll miss your friendly voice. Thank you, Jeff. It's really important to recognise the people that don't call in, because they are a really significant part of this program as well. Even though you don't text, even though you don't call, we know that you're out there and we know that you're listening. Hello, Julian.
2: Good morning. My late manager used to copy a Roy Green slang called "Don't come the raw prawn with me, pal."
1: Was that a Roy Green one?
2: That's right. Another one was one. It's one against your duck house, pal.
1: It was funny, Roy Green.
2: Yes, you remember that some of them were very, very vulgar.
1: Oh, it true.
2: It couldn't be repeated because he did some things, you know, that got him into serious trouble during World War One with his partner, Nat Phillips. He was rather cheeky for his day, wasn't he?
1: He's very cheeky for his day.
2: Do you think that Roy Green would have worked overseas?
1: No, because he was so Australian.
2: That's what he said. That he said once that if he was once to ask whether he would work overseas, he said, "Well, strike me lucky. Look what happened to Lord Darcy. Look what happened to Farlap." He said, "Struth." He used the word "struth." Haven't heard that for years, have you?
1: No, it's a great term. Hey, Julian, got to go because we're going to have a chat with Mick about some songs. So great talking to you.
2: Thank you.
1: Thanks, Julian. Going back to Roy Reen, that goes back. That goes back a long time. Megan says, "Stunned mullet. Mullet is a fish and it has a dumb look on its face when it's caught." I mean, don't... does a mullet have any more of a dumb look on its face? I wonder. This is Overnights on ABC Radio. You can give us a ring, 1-300-800-222. You've got about 4 minutes left to send your text through with the word morning on it. That easy. Mick coming up next to take a look at, well, as we head under the covers, take a look at a song, a cover version, the original, and a couple of interesting ones in the middle.

0: Well, it doesn't, but it's a great song suggested by John in Ravenswood. 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It's 18 to 6.
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3: 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Blue skies, an extra jumper and a walk on the beach in Wellies.
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0: I love potato pizza too. There's nothing better with fresh rosemary and lots of salt. Naughty, I know. But if you're having a pizza, you've got to make it naughty, don't you? 17 to 6. Hayden's next with Overnight News.

0: That is Concrete Blondes on ABC Northern Tasmania. Leslie says, I like the tune you started with, but it doesn't feel like summer. And then her request there for Leslie's Lounge, this time tomorrow morning. It's 14 to 6.
1: This is Kim Napier, ABC Northern Tasmania.
0: Hayden Smith, we were crowing about how quickly the week went last week and then how quickly did the weekend go?
2: It comes and goes very quickly.
0: That's all right. Get a frog there. Yeah.
2: You had a lovely weekend, but yeah, you're right. Suddenly Monday morning comes around and you're like, wow, what happened there?
0: What happened there? But at least you used yours. Your mountain bike ride.
2: I was bikepacking thing, so we loaded up the panniers. We drove to Deloraine. Went like this sort of via these back roads through the Meander Valley. It was lovely.
0: From Lonnie?
2: From Deloraine.
0: Oh, you drove to Deloraine.
2: We drove to Deloraine and started biking from there. And yeah, sort of these back routes through to the Mole Creek Hotel and stayed there the night. Then went back to Deloraine the next day and it was great.
0: What was the weather like? Because we were all told it was going to be a dirty weekend weather-wise.
2: Yeah, it was, you know what? It was mostly really good. There's beautiful rainbows. It was really nice. When it rained, for the brief times it did rain, it really rained. We got saturated from about Chudley through to Mole Creek on the Saturday and then the start of Sunday, but mostly really good.
0: Now, I got the feeling you were whipped into that weekend.
2: I was a little bit. Look, Emily, my wife, is very, very passionate bikepacker. I like it, but I'm a bit more of a fair weather bikepacker. So when I saw the forecast, I was thinking, are you sure?
0: I know. Hayden goes into the office and Emily's arrived and he says, oh, Kim said, whoa, you were in the show this morning, mate. The bureau said it was going to be really bad weather.
2: Doing all I can. I'm glad we went.
0: Good. Excellent. All right, let's get to some overnight news.
2: Yeah, just to start off with, obviously last month there was big news with the death of Professor Richard Scollier. Obviously born and spent a large part
0: Lonnie
2: of...
0: Lonnie Boy.
2: Yeah, absolutely. And sort of became a national treasure in recent years through to his fundraising and awareness raising, having been diagnosed with brain cancer. A state funeral will be held at the Sydney Opera House today, which seems like a fitting way to say goodbye.
0: Absolutely. What else is happening?
2: So across rugby league and even the AFL in recent weeks, you might have seen this bow and arrow try/goal celebration employed. It's all been part of getting behind Jai Arrow, of a South Sydney Rabbitohs player who was diagnosed with MND earlier this year. Which is obviously the same disease that the AFL great Neil Danaher lived with until his death in May. So on his 31st birthday, Jai Arrow has vowed to fight the disease. Since his diagnosis, the sporting community has rallied behind him. And the former Queensland State of Origin rep said he was determined to fight MND for everyone affected by the disease. He says, I'm not going to be sitting at home moping about it. I want to build awareness on MND to find a cure for everyone moving forward. I'm here to help other people fighting the disease. I'm here to beat this bastard.
0: Yep.
2: So good luck to him. Young man, obviously devastating. But,
0: it is devastating. I saw an interview with him across the weekend with his partner and little daughter.
2: Mm, yeah.
0: And I feel like, you were diagnosed so quickly and he seems to have progressed quickly.
2: I think so, yeah. And look, I guess it just goes to show how quickly the disease can take hold. But he's fighting hard and, the whole sporting community is behind him.
0: Yeah, insidious disease. Now, channeling Sonny, who's away on a week's leave today, you found a Tyrannosaurus Rex fossil.
2: Look, I've always been a bit fascinated by the dinosaurs and stuff like that. And this just caught my eye. So a T-Rex fossil discovered on a ranch in western South Dakota will be auctioned off in New York City on Tuesday with a possible sale price of $30 million or more. Now, that's $30 million US, so I haven't done the calculations, but
0: about 50 mil,
2: yeah, about 50 mil, you'd say. So I've seen some photos, and yeah, just Google it. Yes, it's pretty amazing. The 38-foot-long skeleton, nicknamed Gus, stands more than 12 feet tall and has one of the most complete T-Rex skeletons ever found,
0: wow,
2: according to Sotheby's auction house.
0: Sotheby's. Yeah, spelling typo there.
2: Yeah, which is handling the sale. Gus could bring one of the highest sale prices ever for a dinosaur fossil. He's from the late Cretaceous period and was believed to have lived on Earth 67 million years ago.
0: Wow. All right, I want to ask you this question because I would have thought it was discovered on a ranch, so that property is owned. Does the owner have the right to claim the Tyrannosaurus Rex?
2: I have to do some digging on that. If any listeners have any sort of info there, please let us know, because that is a great point.
0: It's an interesting one, isn't it?
2: Like if gold is discovered on your property or something, you'd imagine...
0: Yeah, then it's yours.
2: Yeah, exactly right. So, I mean, you're basically sitting on a gold mine if you've got a T-Rex.
0: Yeah, but that's kind of part of the world's history,
2: exactly,
0: isn't it?
2: Yeah, exactly. Look, fascinating stuff. And look, for me, I just love the fact that something that was 67 million years ago still can be sort of... I find it fascinating.
0: And pretty much intact, so I'll have a look at that.
2: Yeah, have a look at it. Maybe we can chip in and go halves.
0: You make me laugh. Now, the tennis, Wimbledon's on, of course.
2: Yeah, look, one of my great childhood sporting memories is watching Leighton Hewitt fly the national flag. Look, his son, Cruz Hewitt, is also a sensational player. He just missed his chance to join his father as a Wimbledon tennis champion for now. The 17-year-old couldn't overcome the American qualifier Jordan Lee in the boys' final, losing 6-4, 4-6, 5-7. It's 24 years since Leighton Hewitt won the men's final at Wimbledon, and he's the first Australian to make the All England boys' final since Alex de Minaur in 2016.
0: Now, I think prior to that, didn't Leighton Hewitt make the boys' Wimbledon final,
2: so.
0: And he fell short as well.
2: Yeah, so look, fingers crossed that Cruz can, go take it into the men's.
0: Obviously can play.
2: yeah.
0: Now, did your football team win across the weekend? Mine did. Go Saints. Woo!
2: Go Saints. Yeah, the Lions, look, they made pretty light work of Essendon. I think it was a weekend where there wasn't many upsets. Like I only got one wrong in the tipping, and I thought, here we go, I'm back on here. And I think everyone only got one wrong.
0: Well, let's check on Kelsey, because she's dead last in the ABC footy tipping.
2: hopefully she might have got all of them
0: she
2: right.
0: She might have got them wrong. And Kim and Sonny's World Cup club, can we just say Matt's out? He picked Mexico to be the

0: overall winner. Tommy's out, highest scoring team, Brazil. Biggest upset, Senegal to beat France. Sorry, Bill. But Leo Messi is still in there with a chance to win the Golden Boot. John in Ravenswood has picked him. He's, I think he's even with a French player.
1: Yeah, Mbappe. 8 goals. Yeah, Mbappe. They're both still in the hunt, obviously, both playing in the semi-finals. And, yeah, both awesome, in awesome form.
0: Yeah, and our best player, Lionel Messi. I caught up with Andre on... And you know what he's like with his sport.
1: Oh, all over
0: it. I was saying, tell me about this. Everyone says Lionel Messi. And they say, they don't say Lionel Messi. It's Lionel Messi. Lionel Messi.
1: Yeah, I say Lionel.
0: I said to him, all the kids would say, you know, if they've got a Messi T-shirt on, you'd say, who's your favourite? Lionel Messi. And then I checked with my son, who's right into that sort of stuff. And he said the kids would know him as Leo.
1: Leo.
0: So just call him Leo
1: Messi.
0: It's
1: cool to call him Leo.
0: Yeah,
1: Leo.
0: Okay. Exactly. Hayden, thanks,
1: Kim.
0: It is 5 to 6. Love to hear from you this morning. You can call 1300 361 688. Maybe you can let us know what you did on the weekend. 0467 922 917, the number to text. I did take on board both Shane and Leon Compton's advice, and I watched The Sheep Detective with Hugh Jackman. It was a very cute movie. This is Tom Cochrane. Good morning.

0: That's Tom Cochrane on ABC Northern Tasmania. Welcome to Monday. It's July 13. Showers statewide today. More widespread about the west, south and central parts with possible small hail. Possible thunderstorms too about the north, west and south coasts. And showers falling as snow to around 600 metres. We'll check in with the Bureau of Meteorology for more warnings and temperatures for today in around 45 minutes from now. But still to come on breakfast, if you have got a self-managed super fund or you've been thinking about setting one up to invest in property, stick around. There is a change that you should know about. The federal government says it'll help the housing market, but we'll explain what it means in plain English after 7:30. And we'd love you to weigh in on anything you hear on the program today. Call 1300 361 688. The number to text, of course, is 0467 922 917. 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
3: ABC News, good morning. I'm Loretta Loberger. The waiting list for outpatient appointments in Tasmania's public health system has hit a record high. State political reporter Josh Duggan has more.
4: The wait list for an outpatient appointment hit 77,670 places last week. It's a new high, with the average wait being around 14 months. Despite the ballooning list, the opposition's health spokesperson, Sarah Lovell, says the budget shows a planned funding cut to these services.
5: We need a plan for the system as a whole. We don't need three-word slogans like banning ambulance ramping.
4: Government Minister Roger Yench says demand for outpatient services is increasing.
3: The family of a Tasmanian man who was the victim of a violent robbery is pleading for anyone with information to come forward. Police say two masked men broke into 76-year-old Grant Whelan's home on Saturday morning at Coles Bay, bound his hands and feet together with cable ties, assaulted him and stole nine of his firearms. The men have not been found. His daughter, Chantelle Yates, says anyone with information needs to speak up.
6: It's not okay for people to not feel safe in their homes. And if you know anything, just have a think about what that might be like for you. If it was your dad, we just can't put up with that kind of behaviour. It's not okay. So please come forward if you know anything.
3: Turning overseas, and the US president insists the Strait of Hormuz is open to shipping traffic, even as Iran's Revolutionary Guard argues it's closed for the foreseeable future. Middle East correspondent Matthew Doran reports.
7: The US and Iran have traded further strikes over the weekend after a ship trying to get through the Strait of Hormuz was attacked. The US said it hit 140 different targets in Iran in response to that, as it tries to stop Iran interfering in the shipping lane, while Iran launched missiles and drones at the Gulf states targeting US military sites in retaliation. Donald Trump has said the strait is open to traffic and the US military is making sure it stays that way. But the regime in Tehran says the opposite, insisting it retains control of the strait and telling the US to stop issuing threats or face the consequences. Matthew Doran, ABC News, Jerusalem.
3: Officials in Thailand say a huge fire that engulfed a pub in Bangkok early this morning has killed at least 27 people. Rescuers say the fire was reported around midnight local time. Footage shared online by first responders shows a huge blaze raging out of the front door of the pub in the northern part of the Thai capital as people try to flee. Prime Minister Anuttin Chanvirugun has told reporters at the scene that 27 people have died and several have been taken to hospital. Back home, and thousands of people are expected to attend a state memorial service at the Sydney Opera House today to remember renowned melanoma pathologist

0: Professor Richard Scollier. Chantelle Alcoury reports.
1: The service will include tributes from Professor Scollier's loved ones and notable Australians. Tour de Cure riders will cycle from Martin Place in honour of the exercise enthusiast who completed a 500-kilometre ride across Tasmania 11 weeks before his death. Professor Scollier died last month at age 59, 3 years after being diagnosed with incurable brain cancer. Together with Professor Georgina Long, his groundbreaking melanoma research has been credited with helping to save thousands of lives. He shared his own cancer journey publicly, undergoing a world-first experimental immunotherapy treatment inspired by his own research. He's survived by his wife and three children.
0: To sport, and defending champion Jannik Sinner has made it back-to-back men's singles titles at Wimbledon with a four-set win over second seed Alexander Zverev. The world number one dropped the first set in a tiebreak before prevailing 6-7, 7-6, 6-3, 6-4 to claim his 10th win over the German on tour. It marks the Italian's first Grand Slam victory since last year's triumph at the All England Club after defeat in the US Open final, Australian Open semis and an early exit at the French Open. Now to Tasmania's weather. There's a gale warning for all coastal waters and a strong wind warning for southeast inshore waters and the lakes. There's a severe weather warning for damaging winds for King Island, the Furneaux Islands and parts of northern and western Tasmania. For the state, showers statewide, more widespread about the west, south and central parts with possible small hail. Possible thunderstorms about the north, west and south coasts. Showers falling as snow to around 600 metres during the evening. For the population centres today, showers and a top of 13 for Burnie, Devonport, Launceston and Hobart. 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
2: Good morning. Welcome to AM. I'm Melissa Clark in Canberra, coming to you from Ngunnawal country and acknowledging other custodians. The US President Donald Trump insists the Strait of Hormuz is open, even as Iranian officials argue the shipping channel is closed and under its control. Over the weekend, there have been more strikes between the US and Iran across the Persian Gulf. In further evidence, the ceasefire in the region is in tatters. Middle East correspondent Matthew Doran is in Jerusalem. He joined me earlier.
3: Mel, good morning. We are seeing reports at the moment of more strikes across the Persian Gulf, explosions both in Iran and retaliatory Iranian drone attacks in places like Kuwait. And that followed another wave of strikes over the weekend with US Central Command, the US's military regional headquarters, saying that attacks on Saturday night into Sunday morning local time had hit 140 different Iranian targets. Iran, following its usual approach in response, launching missiles and drones across Gulf states and further afield into Jordan, places it says US military bases are. Now, this all stemmed from an attack on a ship which was trying to get through the Strait of Hormuz. The US insists that its attacks are designed to stop Iran interfering in the strait, but Iran is saying it's simply protecting its sovereignty over the shipping channel there. And it is worth noting, it even attacks sites in Oman. That's the country on the other side of the Strait of Hormuz, which Iran has been trying to court as part of future management arrangements for the strait. Now, the Gulf states, it's safe to say, are pretty furious that this is still happening. They are urging restraint. They are condemning these attacks. And Donald Trump, for his part, is saying that the strait is open and that the US military is going to keep it that way. But Iran's Revolutionary Guard says no ships will be passing through, particularly without its permission. And as of today, when I was last checking the maps that show live traffic in the Strait of Hormuz, it appeared once more that it was at a standstill.
2: So does that mean it's technically open or technically closed, Matt?
3: Look, it's a really important question, and it might seem difficult to reconcile these two positions, but a lot of it comes from the fact that the US and Iran have very different interpretations of the interim deal, which was immediately ending the hostilities, opening the strait, and then setting out this 60-day period for further negotiations. And that deal, we have to remember, is just over 3 weeks old, but Donald Trump effectively saying it is over. So it seems like at the moment, Mel, the US is prepared to keep attacking, but if this continues to spiral and turn out into all-out war again, that might not be the most popular thing in the US. The only thing that is certain right now is that neither side really wants to give any ground, really wants to yield anything in the negotiations. And while the original focus of this war 4.5 months ago when it started was trying to stop Iran getting a nuclear bomb, Iran has certainly found a new weapon, and that's its geography and the Strait of Hormuz. And it's not afraid to use it and bring

0: pressure to bear right around the world.
1: Matthew Doran there. An Australian woman who is trying to get home from Syria has been described by people who knew her as a threatening, violent enforcer of Sharia law and an Islamic State true believer. During her time in Kurdish-run detention camps, Hodan Abi allegedly hit a woman with a hammer over an ideological dispute and spent time in an informal prison inside the camps. Stephanie March has this exclusive report.
2: It would come as a silent threat in the middle of the night, a niqab and a knife left outside a tent in the Kurdish-run detention camp for ISIS-linked families in northeast Syria. The message for the occupant was simple: wear the black veil preferred by ISIS or else. This is one of the not-so-subtle acts in support of ISIS ideology that Sydney woman Hodan Abi is alleged to have been behind during her years in Al Roj, according to a camp security source who doesn't want to be named. There are allegations from other sources too. Former US diplomat Peter Galbraith, who spent decades helping rescue ISIS-linked children from northeast Syria, says his sources in the camp describe Ms. Abi as an ISIS true believer.
3: They say that she was a very radical, that she would try to enforce Islamic dress, that she made people, along with another woman, she'd go to their tents, make them repent any supposed sins they committed, to say the Shahada, that she was a true believer, and that she was online in touch with ISIS men soliciting donations.
2: The Kurdish security source from inside the camps has told the ABC Hodan Abi acted as a sort of Sharia judge, alleging she enforced strict Islamic law, took instructions from ISIS members living in other parts of Syria and passed them on inside the camp, and would give women charity money to win them over. They say she spent some time in an informal camp prison in 2021 and 2022. Peter Galbraith says his sources say at one point an ideological disagreement with another camp resident ended in violence.
3: In 2021, she allegedly hit a woman with a hammer.
2: Hodan Abi is the last known Australian ISIS-linked woman in Syria and was issued with a temporary exclusion order in February, barring her from returning to Australia. That order was revoked and she was issued with a return permit last month. Last week, the ABC revealed Ms. Abi was known as Osama in the ISIS caliphate and allegedly abused a Yazidi woman who is enslaved in her home for several months in 2016. It's not clear when all the allegations about Ms. Abi's time in the camp occurred or if they're reflective of her most recent behaviour and views. The ABC asked the Australian Federal Police if they had any plans to charge Ms. Abi if she returns to Australia, and they've not responded. The ABC has had no response from Ms. Abi's lawyers to the specific allegations.
1: Stephanie March. Collectively, the federal and state governments have committed to building 30,000 affordable homes by the end of the decade to help fix the country's rental crisis. But a Four Corners investigation has revealed flaws in the system that's meant to provide cheap housing for low-income renters. Pat McGrath reports.
4: When Sarah Hutt moved into her affordable rental in Sydney's Macquarie Park 2 years ago, her landlord, Mission Australia, told her the rent would be capped at 30% of her income.
5: I actually cried. It was very exciting and it felt kind of like an opportunity that I never thought I would have to live in somewhere that seems so nice.
4: But in May, Mission Australia switched her rent to 75% of the market rate of $660 a week. She's now paying about 35% of her pre-tax income on her weekly rent. It's gone up by more than $80.
6: Can you afford that?
5: Not really. It's definitely going to put me in rent stress again.
4: Mission Australia says it switched the rent model to ensure the financial stability of the project, and it's acting within New South Wales affordable guidelines that lets operators set affordable housing rents at a discount to market rates. Four Corners has analysed almost 2 months of real estate ads for affordable housing, about 180 listings, most of them in Sydney and Melbourne. We found there was very little affordable for some on low incomes, particularly single people and single parents. For a single person in Sydney on a low income, only three were affordable. The rest would cost more than 30% of their income, the broadly accepted threshold of rental stress.
7: I think the real thing you'd say is it's bullshit affordable housing.
4: Sydney University's Peter

0: Phibbs has been researching affordable housing for years and says governments are now supercharging a broken model.
1: It's better than nothing. It is a discount to market, but it's not really cheap enough to target the people that really are in housing need.
0: A powerful industry voice is also raising the alarm. Former Mirvac CEO, now chair of the National Housing Affordability and Supply Council, Susan Lloyd-Hurwitz.
2: If you live in

0: standardised.
1: Governments are rewriting planning rules and giving billions of dollars to developers and community housing providers to deliver 30,000 affordable rentals by the end of the decade. Susan Lloyd-Hurwitz says affordable housing should be permanent. Some schemes only last 10 to 15 years.
0: If you have a system where you're building affordable stock and then you're taking it away, you're chasing your tail the whole time, trying to increase permanently the stock that we need for our most vulnerable members of society.
1: The Federal Housing Minister, Claire O'Neill, has defended the government's strategy, including the $10 billion Housing Australia Future Fund, but acknowledges the consequences of tying affordable rents to market rates.
2: We've probably got most of those questions well answered at this stage, but in an emerging form of tenancy like this, there are still some things that we need to work together with states and territories to get final answers to.
3: The Federal Housing Minister, Claire O'Neill, ending that report by Pat McGrath and Kirsten Robb. And that's early AM for today. Just briefly in finance, keeping an eye on the oil price. It's lower, with Brent crude trading at $76 a barrel. I'm Melissa Clark. The time now, it's 6:15.
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5: And Melissa will be back at 8 o'clock with AM. Weather-wise, heads up, the SES has issued a storm advice to monitor conditions in the King Island, Furneaux Islands and parts of western, northeast, northwest and central north forecast districts. The Bureau of Meteorology has issued a severe weather warning forecasting damaging winds today. Locations likely to be impacted are Strawn, Curry, Whitemark, Bridport and Strathgordon. Chippers on King, let us know by texting 0467 922 917 what the conditions are like there at the moment. Shane on the west coast says the wind is starting to whip up. For storm warning updates, visit tasalert.com or listen to ABC local radio. Showers today statewide, more widespread about the west, south and central parts with possible small hail, possible thunderstorms too across the north, west and south coasts, and showers falling as snow to around 600 metres. There are quite a few other warnings. There is a warning to sheep graziers for the Upper Derwent Valley and southeast forecast districts, a coastal hazard warning for parts of the Upper Derwent Valley, southeast and east coast forecast districts, and a storm force wind warning for the southwest coast, a gale warning for the far northwest coast, central north coast, Banks Strait and Franklin Sound, east of Flinders Island, the upper east coast, lower east coast, southeast coast and central west coast, and a strong wind warning for remaining waters, including the Central Plateau Lakes. Temperatures around 12, 13 degrees today in pretty much all the population centres. At 17 past six, did you grow up with a house key around your neck? Had to be home when the streetlights went on? Well, this next conversation might hit home. Fast forward a few decades, and many of us have raised children very, very differently. So what does that look like in the workplace? That chat next. This is Adam Lambert.

0: That's new music from Adam Lambert. We've heard from Chipper on King Island. He says it's just a breeze over here.
1: This is ABC Northern Tasmania. You're with Kim Napier.
0: If you're in your 50s or 60s, you'll probably remember being told to harden up, not to make a fuss, just to get on with it. Many of us were the so-called latchkey generation. We came home to empty houses. We made our own after-school snacks. And then we entered workplaces where bullying, shouting and humiliation were often dismissed as just the way it is. Fast forward, though, a few decades and many of us have raised children very, very differently, encouraging them to speak up and to look after their mental health. So why do so many Gen Xers still roll their eyes when they hear terms like psychosocial hazards at work? I've been guilty of doing the same. Let's ask mindset expert Darren Fleming. How are you?
2: I'm well, and yourself?
0: I'm well. We've had conversations around psychosocial safety and is it the real, you know, is it the current buzz previously on Breakfast? But when you talk about Gen X being the latchkey generation, what experiences from our childhoods still shape how we think about work?
2: Oh, I think everything does. I was reflecting this morning. I took myself to school on my very first day of school, age 5, riding across town in country Victoria by myself with my brother at the age of 5.
0: That is not an odd story, is it?
2: It's not, but you'd never see it today, thankfully.
0: I took time off work for my child's first day of school, but then you head back into a workplace where bullying is almost like a badge of honour. Why do we convince ourselves that if we survived that environment, everyone else should too?
2: I think it's the programming of this is what I know, this is the way I was raised, this is what I experienced. And if you've only ever experienced one thing, how can you see that something different is better?
0: So are the generations now colliding in the workplace?
2: Well, they've always collided. It's the differences between them. I would argue we didn't like the way that we were raised. As a generation, I'm 52, I think. It was because, like, we were on our own. I remember weekends where I would take off as a 6-7-year-old and just roam around the city, around the country, a town, and get back in the afternoon and mum would ask how my day was. That's just completely bonkers now. So we, because we missed out on all the parental time that we wanted, we give our kids heaps of that parental time.
0: Do you think that's actually the case? Because outside of ham, steak and the wooden spoon, I loved growing up the way I did with kids in the neighbourhood and don't come home until the lights are on.
2: I loved it too, but it may not have been the best thing for us. You did as you were told by your older sibling. If you were the older sibling, that's not a problem. You had control. But being the middle child, I was overlooked and didn't have any power at all.
0: So at home, we've often encouraged our own kids now moving forward to speak about their feelings because we're always just told to, you know, suck it up. Yet at work...
2: How's that working out for us?
0: Yeah, I know. But some of us still think people should just toughen up. Why do you think those two mindsets can exist side by side or can't?
2: I think it's a bit of a pendulum. We Gen Xers were probably too far one end, one way. And current generations may be too far the other way. The way we were treated at work, I remember in one of my early jobs, I was in a warehouse. I was wrapped in packing tape, put on a pallet and stuck high on a Dexian packing rack. Mm. Like, you think about that now and you go, oh, my God, that is just so... But that's not right in anyone's world. But I, as a Gen X, I look back and go, yeah, I probably deserved it, which is a contradiction, really.
0: I think what I can give you a scenario where I think what I learnt growing up helped me in this situation. I had inadvertently missed a meeting with a client and the boss, who was known as a bit of an inverted commas head kicker, brought me into the office and he said, do it again and I'll cut your boobs off. Right? And he didn't. He said he used the word something that rhymes with hits. And I've just gone, nah, actually, that doesn't work. That does not work. So I removed myself from that situation. I pretended that I went and called the union and that the union had told me not to go into that room with him again on my own and that I needed a third party with me. And I got an apology.
2: Smart move.
0: You know, what? I can't talk back and say, well, you know, try that and I'll cut your woohoo off. It doesn't, like that. No, it doesn't. Yes, that's a situation where I think the toughness of being a Gen Xer with the knowledge that we now have that just some things weren't right came into play.
2: And if we look at what we say about other generations in the workforce of, oh, you're being soft. But then if we put our own children in that same situation, we would say, no way, you can't do that. So it's almost a double standard.
0: Yeah, it's an interesting conversation.
2: Oh, yeah, it's fascinating.
0: So for those managers or people that have managed staff for decades, and you mentioned the word soft, think, well, look, this all sounds a bit soft. What is the strongest evidence that creating a psychological safe workplace actually leads to better performance, happier staff and fewer problems?
2: If you look at the big companies, your Googles, your Microsofts, your Apples, they put lots of effort into helping people feel comfortable and relaxed and safe at work. You know, the idea of beanbags and ping pong tables, et cetera, so people can decompress. And, you know, those companies are pretty successful by just about any measure. But if you look at the flip side, psychological claims for workplace injury have gone up something like 160% in the last 10 years. They make up 12% of workplace injuries. And the psychosocial injuries take much longer to recover from than physical injuries.
0: Very interesting conversation. I'm sure it will spark some buy-in from our listeners here in Northern Tasmania. Thank you for your time, Darren.
2: Thank you.
0: Mindset expert Darren Fleming, did any of that ring true? And what is one thing from a past workplace you'd like to bring back? And one that you're glad has disappeared forever. It could be the long lunch, maybe the Christmas parties. I suspect the bullying, the yelling, or the she'll be right and tough it up attitude. Toughen up attitude you'd be happy to leave in the past. Send me a text on 0467 922 917. This is Lime Garden.

0: That's UK band Lime Garden on ABC Northern Tasmania. Nice to have your company. Coming up on the Rural Report with Bec Pridham, not only will we check in with the Bureau of Meteorology, but Federal Minister for Agriculture, Fisheries and Forestry, Julie Collins, on the sale of Tasmania's largest farm. It hasn't left the news, really, the last few days. Rushy Lagoon, including whether the Prime Minister will intervene on the sale. So that's coming up. But after a 6:30 news update with Mackenzie. Good morning.
1: Good morning, ABC Local News for Northern Tasmania. I'm Mac Hurd, coming to you from Burnie. Right to information documents show the Tasmanian government has not changed the way it protects swift parrot habitat in logging areas, despite advice 4 years ago that it needed to be urgently reviewed. Adam Holmes has more.
2: Tasmania's Environment Department started a project in 2022 to review whether logging practices were adequately protecting habitat for the critically endangered swift parrot, stating that it could be a significant threat to the species. The system's effectiveness had not been reviewed for over a decade. No broad changes have occurred, however, and the government says the project is being reviewed and updated. The parrot's repeated arrival in Lonavale to breed prompted the forestry regulator to try to protect more habitat, but described this as causing decision fatigue and as not sustainable.
1: Resources Minister Felix Ellis says the system can be adapted to swift parrot seasonal movements. The family of a Tasmanian man who was the victim of a violent robbery is pleading for anyone with information to come forward. Police say two masked men broke into 76-year-old Grant Whelan's home on Saturday morning at Coles Bay, bound his hands and feet together with cable ties, assaulted him and stole nine of his firearms. The men have not been found. His daughter, Chantelle Yates, says anyone with information needs to speak up.
3: It's not okay for people to not feel safe in their homes. And if you know anything, just have a think about what that might be like for you. If it was your dad, we just can't put up with that kind of behaviour. It's not okay. So please come forward if you know anything.
1: The waiting list for outpatient appointments in Tasmania's public health system has hit a record high. State political reporter Josh Duggan has more.
4: The waitlist for an outpatient appointment hit 77,670 places last week. It's a new high, with the average wait being around 14 months. Despite the ballooning list, the opposition's health spokesperson, Sarah Lovell, says the budget shows a planned funding cut to these services.
5: We need a plan for the system as a whole. We don't need three-word slogans like banning ambulance ramping.
4: Government Minister Roger Yench says demand for outpatient services is increasing.
1: Tasmania's arts minister has left it up to the federal government to fund the state's proposal to help live music venues. Last week, acting Premier Bridget Archer pitched a rebate program to the federal government, which would give venues back half the cost of putting on live music. Arts Minister Roger Yench has said the state is not proposing a funding split with the federal government. He pointed to a federal parliamentary inquiry last year which recommended tax offsets for the live music industry.
6: We're saying to them, let's let Tasmania be the first cab off the rank. We'll work with you to give this a go here because we think we need it. We think we've got a sector that'll support it and a public that loves to see live music.
1: It's not clear if the federal government will support the proposal. A spokesperson for Federal Arts Minister Tony Burke saying only that submissions on the next cultural policy were welcome. A member of a Northern Tasmanian men's shed says it and other sheds around the state save lives. Tasmanian Community and Multicultural Affairs Minister Roger Yench yesterday announced almost $500,000 in funding for upgrades to several of the state's men's sheds. Mr. Yench made the announcement alongside David Gray at the Exeter men's shed, which will be expanded with a $70,000 grant from the government. Mr. Gray says the Exeter men's shed, which is a part of the Tresca Community Centre, means a lot to him and many other men in the community.
7: It gave them purpose. Yeah. It gave them a reason to get out of bed in the morning, gave them something to look forward to, something to enjoy doing. And when they walk out of here at the end of the day, if they feel a bit better about themselves, that's it. That's the goal.
1: Tasmania's weather. There's a severe weather warning for damaging winds for King Island, the Furneaux Islands and parts of northern and western Tasmania. And there's a gale warning for all coastal waters, a strong wind warning for southeast inshore waters and lakes. There's a coastal hazard warning for abnormally high tides between Southport and Maria Island, and a sheep graziers warning for parts of the Upper Derwent Valley and the southeast. For the state, showers statewide, more widespread about the west, south and central parts with possible small hail. Possible thunderstorms about the north, west and south coasts. Showers falling as snow to around 600 metres during the evening. Fresh west to northwesterly winds, strong at times about the north and west coasts. There's a top of 13 for Burnie, Devonport and Launceston today. 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
0: Cheers for the update, Mackenzie. It's 25 to 7. Welcome to Monday, Beck Pridham.
9: Good morning, Kim. It's good to be on the show.
0: Nice. How do you?
9: Coming up, construction begins on a multi-million dollar building project at the Newnham campus to benefit agricultural research.
10: We're going to have 800 square metres of glass houses, and then at the side of that there's a head house, which is like the control centre for the glass house, and then there'll be polytunnels and netted areas as well that will, you know, protect crops from birds and so on, and then other grow areas as well.
9: And we'll check in with the Weather Bureau in about 10 minutes' time and get a bit more of a detailed look. But first up, the sale of Tasmania's largest farm, Rushy Lagoon, to a UK investment firm has drawn criticism from local community and the state government. The 22,000-hectare property was given the green light for sale by the Foreign Investment Review Board and Federal Treasurer Jim Chalmers last week. The firm wants to turn the dairy and beef farm in the northeast into a mainly forestry operation. Federal Minister for Agriculture, Fisheries and Forestry, Julie Collins, has answered questions on the sale, including whether the Prime Minister will intervene in it.
11: On Rushy Lagoon, the acting Premier here has asked the Prime Minister to intervene in the sale of Rushy Lagoon. Will he?
12: Well, obviously this is a significant investment in Northern Tasmania at a time when our Premier is actually overseas seeking this type of investment in Tasmania. We're talking about a $140 million investment. We're talking 190 jobs. So this is a significant investment in Northern Tasmania.
11: Will the Prime Minister intervene? That's the point of the question.
12: Well, obviously it's gone through quite a process with the Foreign Investment Review Board, and that process has been gone through and a recommendation was made to the Treasurer that this sale be approved. It's obviously up to Tasmanian landowners on who they wish to sell their property to, and it has gone through an appropriate and proper process.
11: Tasmanian farmers are pretty cranky about this, particularly the Clean Energy Finance Corporation also being part of this sale. Does it pass the pub test?
12: Well, what I would say there is obviously in the local community there has been a lot of what I would call misinformation too and concern out there. What I would reiterate is this is a significant investment in Northern Tasmania at a time when Northern Tasmania needs local jobs. We're talking about 190 jobs. We're also importantly talking about some timber and farming still occurring on the site. But importantly, timber at a time when Australia has a timber shortage and at a time when we do need timber for construction of homes.
11: How confident are you that this bid by a foreign company backed by the Clean Energy Finance Corporation with taxpayer support hasn't crowded out Tasmanian farmers and companies from buying that land?
12: Well, this property has been on the market for a very long time, I understand, for almost 10 years, and this process, of course, has been ongoing for some time in terms of the sale and has gone through a rigorous process. I would reiterate this is a significant investment, and of course, we do, of course, need the timber. As I've said, there is a timber shortage nationally, and this timber will be important in terms of housing construction in the future.
11: Northern Tasmania, though, has seen failed managed investment schemes before. Are you confident that this is not going to end in tears like that last time?
12: Well, the Clean Energy Finance Corporation

0: Corporation obviously acts independently of government, and it has assessed it in a rigorous process and is determined that this investment is worthwhile. And obviously this is an equity investment, so there would be a return to the Clean Energy Finance Corporation and therefore the Australian taxpayer from this investment that is occurring in Northern Tasmania.
1: Are you confident that this is not going to end in tears?
0: Well, what I'm confident about is that it's gone through rigorous independent processes through the Foreign Investment Review Board and through the Clean Energy Finance Corporation.
2: Were you or the federal government aware that there was local interest in this land?
0: Well, obviously it's a matter for the land seller on who they sell their land to, and it's gone through a rigorous process.
2: Was local interest given a fair look in for a potential purchase of this land?
0: Well, local interest would have had the same opportunities as everybody else in terms of any bids that they put towards the seller.
1: Can the public have confidence that the government in future purchases like this will be transparent about the involvement of the Clean Energy Finance Corporation?
0: Well, obviously these go through rigorous processes, as I've indicated, and in terms of the Foreign Investment Review Board, those decisions are taken by the board, and there are recommendations made to government, and Treasurer has made a decision in line with the recommendation. They do go through a very rigorous process.
3: Federal Agriculture Minister Julie Collins answering questions on the Rushy Lagoon sale, and we'll hear more from its new owners, Gresham House, later in the week.
4: It's 20 to 7.
3: Construction of a new multi-million dollar high-tech glasshouse and research hub is underway at the University of Tasmania's Newnham campus. It's designed to boost the productivity of a range of agriculture sectors, from berries to grain and pyrethrum. Larissa Smith spoke to Mike Rose, director of the Tasmanian Institute of Agriculture.
5: This has been going on for quite some time, but I'm really pleased to say that the university is investing $20.2 million into not just glasshouses, but glasshouses are the main thing, and other plant research facilities in Launceston that will enable a whole new range of work for the Tasmanian Institute of Agriculture.
4: What will it look like when it's finished?
5: We're going to have 800 square metres of glass houses, and then at the side of that there's a head house, which is like the control centre for the glass house, and then there'll be polytunnels and netted areas as well that will, you know, protect crops from birds and so on, and then other grow areas as well. TIA has quite a lot of work in waterlogging tolerance, because that's one of the likely effects of climate change, and those facilities will be enabled as well.
4: Climate controlled?
5: Yes, the glass house is certainly climate controlled. We can control the temperature, we can control the carbon dioxide concentration, the humidity, the amount of light, the wavelength of light as well. I mean, the control over the environment within the glass houses is going to be exquisite, and that will enable a whole range of new research, for example, adapting to our climate futures, for example, in terms of temperature and carbon dioxide, and a whole range of other work as well. For example, the polytunnels will enable us to do work for the berry industry, for example, which we hadn't previously been able to do. There's also a teaching space within the head house as well that obviously can deliver to our teaching programme as well.
4: This brand new facility, you received the money back in October 2023. It's now July 2026. What's been the hold up here?
5: We did investigate alternative sources of funding, and ultimately that wasn't possible. And so the university has come forward with the money. The university didn't want to spend its own money if other money was available, but ultimately...
4: So from private investors?
5: From government, various government sources. Commonwealth government sources. The university obviously didn't want to spend its own money if it could get funding in, but ultimately that didn't prove to be possible. What the university is doing is backing TIA to deliver this wonderful new opportunity and this wonderful facility for Tasmanian agriculture that will deliver to the productivity of our state. Agriculture is one of the few areas of the Tasmanian economy that is really genuinely growing. Its productivity is increasing year on year on year, and in order for that to be climate safe and be able to respond to the changing climates that we're going to have and the changes in automation and digital agriculture and all those other changes that are going to come along, then we need research. And the research that this facility will enable will protect our industry, our agricultural industry, from those changes that we know is going to come down the line.
4: You also need students to carry out that research.

0: and to see payback on this investment. Why is it that you've got degrees that are split between the South and the North? Has the experiment to move everything to the North not worked out?
1: We never intended to move everything to the North. We have always taught, or for the last 5 years, the intention was to teach the same degree in both the North and the South. And as we reflected on that, we thought that, well, firstly, offering a second degree would give more opportunities, more range of people. So that's why we brought in this agribusiness degree. And then secondly, we're offering one in the North and one in the South because it draws upon the strength of the university and the industry at each end of the state. Most of the science investments of the university are in the south of the state with the science precinct down there, and with this investment in glasshouses in the north of the state, and also the industry very largely based or mostly based in the north of the state, then we're going to have a really strongly industry-linked agribusiness degree in the north of the state. So and so therefore, the situation that we have means that I have fewer staff driving up and down the Midlands Highway because we're going to be offering different things north and south. We're offering a wider range of degrees to our industry, and those degrees are going to draw from the strengths of the university and the industry as it exists at each end of the state. To my mind, it's just common sense.
2: Mike Rose, Director of the Tasmanian Institute of Agriculture, speaking to Larissa Smith about the construction of a multi-million dollar glasshouse and research hub at the UTAS Newnham campus. And more of that story is coming up on the Country Hour today from midday with Tony Briscoe.
3: It's a quarter to seven.
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2: We've got Daniel Sherwin-Simpson from the Bureau of Meteorology this morning. Good morning, Daniel.
5: Good morning, Beck.
2: Has there been much rain about the state overnight?
5: Yeah, there's been plenty about in the last 24 hours or so, particularly if you're in the west, the station with the highest, 60.8 millimetres at Burberry. On the west coast, Darwin Dam's picked up 54.4, but broadly sort of along your western districts, we're sort of looking in the 20 to 40 range with a couple of outliers as you get up into the elevated terrain. Across the north, a few showers, sort of 2 to 5 millimetres for most places. Mount Barrow up to 9.2, and really dropping down in those totals as you head out into the east. St Helens only 0.4 millimetres. I'm sure there's some people out in the east that haven't seen any rainfall in the last 24 hours at all. But I think the thing people will be most concerned about today is the wind. We have a very, very windy day. We've got a severe weather warning out for damaging winds for the Bass Strait Islands, as well as sort of parts of the northern coast from about the Tamar Valley around to the far northeastern tip of the coast, and then all the way down your western coast, stretching even into the southwest lake. So very windy out there. Could see gusts in excess of 100, possibly up to 110 kilometres an hour if you're at some of the elevated terrain in that warning area today. So definitely a windy day, really feeling the wintry blast. In terms of rainfall, expecting plenty more, particularly along the west coast. I'd say broadly the west coast, you're looking at 20 to 40-ish millimetres with maybe some high totals getting past 50 or so if you're up in some of that elevated terrain heading into the central plateau. You know, places like Mount Reid will probably see some of the highest totals. Along the north coast, you're more looking in sort of a 5 to 15 millimetres as you sort of move through the Midlands, maybe only 5 to 10, and then further out on the east coast, you could only be looking at, you know, 0 to 5 millimetres. There might even be someone on the far east coast around, you know, St Helens or Swansea that doesn't even see any rainfall today, or just a very light spit and that's it.
2: Yeah, very different from one end of the state, from the other. What's the rest of the week looking like at this stage?
5: Yeah, so we do hang on to the sort of windier conditions a bit tomorrow, but things will generally be on the easing trend in terms of rainfall. Still expecting the bigger focus on the west coast. Basically, what you get today, I'd say you could probably maybe half your rainfall tomorrow is probably a good measure of it. And then as we move into Wednesday, we really see things settle down. Start to see a ridge of high pressure moving over the state that'll bring those calmer conditions. So we're expecting pretty much dry conditions for central and eastern parts of the state. Still some lighter showers on the west, maybe hanging around till Thursday. But yeah, really seeing the easing trend in the weather once we get into the later parts of the week, Beck.
2: You mentioned the obviously the big wind warnings there. What

0: what's going on the waters?
1: Yeah, so it's unfortunately not much of a better story on the waters, possibly even a worse story out there. We've got gale force warnings for every single coastal district, and if you're venturing further down across the southwest today, we actually have the rare storm force warning out for the southwest coast. So very, very windy out there. Generally today, we are expecting north to northwesterly winds of around 25 to 35 knots. They're going to tend more westerly as we move throughout the day. In terms of swells across the west coast, 6 to 8 metres in a westerly. North coast will be around 2 to 3 metres in a westerly. Then along the east coast, things might be a little bit more settled. If you're right along the coastline, you could see swells only around 1 metre. But if you venture further out offshore, then you'll really start to see the swell pick up as it wraps around the south coast. So you could see a southwesterly of around 2 to 4 metres as you venture further offshore.
0: Well, I think I will be staying on land. Daniel Sherwin Simpson, thanks very much for the update.
1: Cheers. Thanks, Beck.
2: And thank you, Beck. Stay dry, keep your hair intact, all that sort of stuff.
0: Yeah, good book reading afternoon, I think.
2: Sounds like it. Thanks, Beck.
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2: Don't forget the Country Hour from midday. It is 10 to 7. We had a conversation earlier. It was along the lines of the next generation is soft. That was a term probably first said by a Gen Xer, right? And that is exactly the problem. We were the latchkey kids who raised ourselves, sorted our own dinner, and then copped workplace bullying as a rite of passage. Had a couple of people weighing into the conversation I had with mindset expert Darren Fleming. This texter who remains anonymous says, in the last few weeks, I watched a young co-worker resign. She was being bullied. I tried desperately to have our line manager move her to report to me. She's a brilliant, intelligent, hardworking young woman. He refused 8 times. I tried. He explained to me that she would need to adapt as we can't always get the fellow workers we like. He related the best thing might be for her to leave if she can't cope. This manager did a fatuous speech at her send-off lunch about how wonderful she is and what a loss she is. This manager has been worried lately about poor results regarding bullying in all staff workplace surveys. He has been telling staff that bullying is not on. Ah, the public service. I'm not making this up. And another, I had a manager who was a renowned dirty old man. He rubbed up to me inappropriately and told me if he did it, and I told him if he did it again, I would phone his wife. Didn't happen again. That was early 90s. It was the best and worst workplace of my career. And that's kind of my experience. If you spoke up about it, it didn't happen again. But, you know, not everybody's capable or feels confident in speaking up. If you've got an experience that you'd like to share, 0467 922 917, the number to call. Coming up next, though, on ABC Northern Tasmania, what if that old bottle cap or tangled fishing line washed up on the beach could become a work of art? A community project on Tasmania's east coast wants to turn marine rubbish into something beautiful and send an important message about protecting our oceans. That's next.

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1: You're
0: year...
1: You're with Kim Napier.
0: Sorry. Every year, tons of plastic ends up in our oceans, with much of it eventually washing up on our beaches. But one Tasmanian artist is giving that marine waste a second life. On Drive, the artist and surfer, Mel Fidler, told Sunny why she would like you to help her collect washed-up plastic on the east coast of the state.
2: When we talk about the environmental or plastic crisis, often people, you know, get this doomsday kind of idea about it all. But if you're approaching children or students or youth, they want to talk about our future. And doing that through creativity is a really, really wonderful way to approach these conversations.
3: Now, you're asking people to collect washed up plastics from local beaches and waterways. What sort of items are you hoping that people are going to find?
2: We do often see things like ropes, small microplastics are really wonderful for mosaics and such, plastic bottles, bottle lids, straws. I know when I've done a project similar to this before, we actually got a lot of shotgun cartridges and a lot of lures and really beautiful shiny little fishing gadgets as well. So anything like that, as long as it's safe and handled correctly, is a really wonderful thing for us to use, a really tactile sort of item.
3: Now, this final piece, do you have an idea of what it might look like? Is it going to be abstract, or are you thinking more figurative, or...?
2: Definitely a figurative. There's an idea or a stat, it is a fact, that by 2050 there will be more plastic in the ocean than fish. So I had this idea that let's create this installation that people can walk in and they are immersed in this underwater world that is actually sculpted and completely created out of ocean debris and plastic. So they'll enter, it'll be fully all around them, everything will be very sculptural. And, you know, kids can make anything they really want, but within that oceanic and nautical sort of thing.
0: That's Tasmanian artist Mel Fidler talking to Sunny on Northern Tasmania Drive. Drive is statewide this week with Lucy Braden.
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0: In ABC News at 7, the waiting list for outpatient appointments at Tasmanian public hospitals hits a new high. A top advisor to the federal government calls for a rethink of affordable housing models. And officials in Thailand say a huge fire that engulfed a pub in Bangkok early this morning has killed at least 27 people. Good morning, I'm Loretta Loberger. The waiting list for outpatient appointments in Tasmania's public health system has hit a record high. State political reporter Josh Duggan has more.
1: The waitlist for an outpatient appointment hit 77,670 places last week. It's a new high, with the average wait being around 14 months. Despite the ballooning list, the opposition's health spokesperson, Sarah Lovell, says the budget shows a planned funding cut to these services.
2: We need a plan for the system as a whole. We don't need three-word slogans like banning ambulance ramping.
1: Government Minister Roger Yench says demand for outpatient services is increasing.
0: Right to information documents show the Tasmanian government has not changed the way it protects swift parrot habitat in logging areas, despite advice 4 years ago that it needed to be urgently reviewed. Adam Holmes has the story.
3: Tasmania's Environment Department started a project in 2022 to review whether logging practices were adequately protecting habitat for the critically endangered swift parrot, stating that it could be a significant threat to the species. The system's effectiveness had not been reviewed for over a decade. No broad changes have occurred, however, and the government says the project is being reviewed and updated. The parrot's repeated arrival in Lonavale to breed prompted the forestry regulator to try to protect more habitat, but described this as causing decision fatigue and as not sustainable.
0: Resources Minister Felix Ellis says the system can be adapted to swift parrot seasonal movements. Tasmania's arts minister has left it up to the federal government to fund the state's proposal to help live music venues. Last week, Acting Premier Bridget Archer pitched a rebate program to the federal government, which would give venues back half the cost of putting on live music. Arts Minister Roger Yench has said the state is not proposing a funding split with the federal government. He pointed to a federal parliament inquiry last year that recommended tax offsets for the live music industry.
4: We're saying to them, let's let Tasmania be the first cab off the rank. We'll work with you to give this a go here because we think we need it. We think we've got a sector that'll support it and a public that loves to see live music.
0: It's not clear if the federal government will support the proposal, a spokesperson for Federal Arts Minister Tony Burke saying only that submissions on the next cultural policy are welcome. A top advisor to the federal government is calling for a rethink of affordable housing models as the country embarks on a discounted rental home building boom. Pat McGrath reports.
5: Susan Lloyd-Hurwitz was CEO of property developer giant Mirvac and now chairs the National Housing Supply and Affordability Council. She's highlighted flaws in affordable housing schemes that tie discounted rents to market rates.
6: If you live in Sydney, something that's 25% below market rent isn't affordable.
5: She says affordable housing should be permanent, not turned over to the private market after 10, 15 or 25 years, the case with multiple schemes around the country. The Federal Housing Minister, Claire O'Neill, acknowledged there were challenges with pegging affordable rents to market rates, but defended a national plan to build 30,000 discounted rentals by the end of 2029.
0: The Royal Commission into Anti-Semitism will turn its attention to university campuses today as it begins its fourth block of hearings in Melbourne. Here's National Education and Parenting reporter Connor Duffy.
7: The Australian Union of Jewish Students has told the ABC the sector's overall response to anti-Semitism has been poor. It said students have been called child killers and parasites, as well as being subjected to chants of death to Israel. The opening days of the hearings are expected to focus on the lived experiences of students and staff. Later in the week, the Commission will hear from individual universities and regulators. Universities have told the ABC they've taken significant action to combat anti-Semitism since the peak of campus protests in 2024.
0: A state memorial service will be held in Sydney today for world-renowned melanoma pathologist Professor Richard Scollier. Chantelle Alcouri reports.
8: The former Australian of the Year will be remembered at the Sydney Opera House, where eulogies will be delivered by his loved ones and notable Australian figures. Tour de Cure riders will also cycle from Martin Place in honour of the exercise enthusiast. Professor Scolia died last month, aged 59, 3 years after being diagnosed with incurable brain cancer. His pioneering melanoma research with Professor Georgina Long transformed treatment and has been credited with saving thousands of lives. He also shared his own cancer journey publicly, undergoing a world-first experimental immunotherapy treatment.
0: Turning overseas now, and officials in Thailand say a huge fire that engulfed a pub in Bangkok early this morning has killed at least 27 people. Nick Parmeter has more.
9: Emergency responders survey the carnage in Bangkok after a huge blaze tore through a pub in the early hours of Monday morning. Rows of bodies have been recovered, as have mobile phones to assist with identifying them. Earlier footage shared online by first responders shows a huge blaze raging out of the front door of the pub in the northern part of the Thai capital as people try to flee. Prime Minister Anutin Chanvirigun arrived at the scene soon after news broke and has told reporters of the death toll and that others have been taken to hospital.
0: Iran says the Strait of Hormuz is closed, but the US president and his country's military insists the shipping lane is open. Here's Middle East correspondent Matthew Doran.
10: The war of words is being backed by the exchange of fire across the Persian Gulf. The US military hit 140 different targets in another wave of strikes over the weekend after a ship was attacked trying to get through the Strait of Hormuz. Iran, in response, launched missiles and drones at US bases in the Gulf states and in Jordan. Donald Trump argues the strait is open to traffic and says the US military will make sure ships can pass. But Iran's Revolutionary Guard insists it's closed, and the country's top negotiator is warning the US against making further threats, or it will face the consequences. Matthew Doran, ABC News, Jerusalem.
0: The United States Senator Lindsey Graham is being remembered following his sudden death, aged 71. America's editor John Lyons has more.
11: Republican Senator Lindsey Graham played his politics hard, saying in 2015 that his then-presidential rival Donald Trump should go to hell after he proposed a ban on Muslims coming to the US and describing Mr. Trump as the most flawed nominee in the history of the Republican Party. He refused to vote for Mr. Trump at the 2016 election, but more recently became one of the president's closest advisers. Lindsey Graham was a strong supporter of Ukraine and Israel. He died at the weekend after reportedly suffering chest pains. He had returned only hours earlier from Ukraine.
0: Back home, and digital arrival cards for international travellers arriving in Australia are set to be rolled out around the country. A trial of the digital cards has been underway for some passengers arriving on international flights into Sydney, Brisbane and Melbourne, replacing the paper cards currently in use. That trial will be extended to include other capital cities by the end of this year. From next year, the digital cards will be available to all passengers arriving in Australia with the aim of cutting down the amount of time travellers spend moving through airports. Now with the latest in sport, here's Daniel Garb.
12: Yannick Sinner has won his fifth Grand Slam title in just 3 years, taking out the Wimbledon men's singles crown after a four-set victory over German Alex Zverev. The Italian lost the first set in a tiebreak, but took charge from there, winning the next three sets to make it back-to-back Wimbledon triumphs. Brendan McCullum has been sacked as the head coach of England men's test cricket team, but will remain in charge of their white ball sides. McCullum says he's gutted to lose a job that he has absolutely loved. Australian Minwoo Lee has finished second at Golf Scottish Open by two shots from Korea's Tom Kim. Lee's performance is a strong showing at the tournament he won in 2021 ahead of this week's British Open at Royal Birkdale. And bottom place Essendon's woes have continued in the AFL. The Bombers have been thrashed by 90 points by Brisbane, who have now moved into the top four. Sixth place Melbourne has beaten Richmond by 46 points to register a ninth straight victory at the MCG, while the Western Bulldogs came from behind to beat West Coast by 16 points at Docklands and move up to seventh.
0: Now to Tasmania's weather. There's a gale warning for all coastal waters and a strong wind warning for southeast inshore waters and the lakes. There's a severe weather warning for damaging winds for King Island, the Furneaux Islands and parts of northern and western Tasmania. There's a coastal hazard warning for abnormally high tides between Southport and Maria Island. For the state, showers statewide, more widespread about the west, south and central parts with possible small hail. Showers falling as snow to around 600 metres during the evening. For the population centres, a top of 13 today for Burnie, Devonport, Launceston and Hobart. ABC.
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14: It is 10 past 7. Thanks for tuning in. Make sure you weigh in on anything you hear on the program this morning or you think we need to know. Call 1300 361 688. Text 0467 922 917. It's easy if you're listening through the app. As I said, it's 10 past 7. Now, as you would know, as part of a deal to pass broader tax reforms, Labor and the Greens have agreed to ban self-managed super funds from borrowing money to buy residential property. So what does it actually mean if you already have an SMSF and or you're planning to use one as part of your retirement strategy? We'll have that conversation in plain English after 7:30. And I wonder if you remember the old community hall in your town, the place where you went to school concerts, dances, wedding receptions, markets, or maybe even your first New Year's Eve. One little hall in Rowella on the West Tamar has gone from almost closing its doors to becoming one of Tasmania's busiest community hubs. We'll find out how next.

0: for the loved up X-ray Steve and Sandy. That's Imagine Dragons and Wrecked on ABC Northern Tasmania. It's a 7:15. Now, for generations, community halls have been the backdrop to some of life's biggest moments. But many have struggled in recent years as our lives have become busier and more connected online. But in Rowella in the West Tamar, a hall that was once facing closure has been given a whole new lease on life. And Rosemary Jensen has been at the heart of that revival and joins us this morning. Hello.
1: Hello, Kim.
0: Now, Rosemary, your hall was staring down the possibility of closing less than a decade ago. What changed? How did the community turn things around?
1: Yes, it certainly was. What changed was that as soon as that notice for sale went in the Examiner, the community got together and said, right, well, this is an asset that's certainly worth keeping, and we have to do something about keeping it. So there was a meeting, and there were over 40 people at that meeting. First thing we did was to have a regular Friday social night on the first Friday of every month. And from there, we started getting little groups together. And our first major event was the Festival of Small Halls, which I think was really the turning point for the hall. And it was something that so successful that the council really said, okay, this hall is, and the community are turning themselves around. So we actually got an Australia Day award presented by the West Tamar Council in 2021 for the event of the year for that Festival of Small Halls.
0: That's great. And so look, a case of use it or lose it.
1: Exactly, yeah.
0: So community halls hold so many memories for Tasmanians. You've just told us that particular story on the celebration of little halls. But what wonderful stories from people about dances and weddings and concerts or celebrations have you heard that have happened at the Rowella Hall over the years?
1: Well, over the years, there've been, you talk to people and they say, oh, I know the Rowella Hall. Our niece or a family member got married there. And really, the hall has had an influence in people's lives from cradle to grave. We've had christenings there, we've had memorials there, birthdays. And in the earlier days, the hall's coming up for its centenary next year. It was actually an old church that was moved from Beaconsfield, was cut into three and moved on the back of an old truck and installed on donated land, which was the dividing line between Rowella and Sidmouth. And apparently back in those days, there was quite a bit of friendly rivalry between the two little communities. And the beautiful timber lining was then installed in the hall. So the hall was used back in those days, I guess, for dances, for returning soldiers, celebration for the soldiers returning from the wars. And then there was an extension, a supper room extension put on the hall after the Second World War just to celebrate the return of the men from the Second World War. And then later on there was a toilet block that was extended to the hall.
0: It expanded. So you haven't always lived in the Rowella

0: community, have you?
1: No, I haven't lived here. I've only lived here since 2002. So, yeah, 2012, sorry. So we're only fairly recent members of the Rowella community.
0: But they've embraced you.
1: They certainly have. Our first day here, when we were out looking around the land, we have nearly 5 acres here. Our next door neighbour was driving down the lane beside us, stopped, wound his window down, waved a bottle of wine out the window, and said, "Here, welcome to the community."
0: Oh, that's so nice. Well, finally, you mentioned the centenary, looking ahead to the hall's 100th birthday. What do you hope its story says about rural Tasmania and the importance of keeping these community spaces alive for future generations?
1: Oh, I think it's extremely important. Our demographic has changed greatly in the last few years. We've had a lot of people coming from mainland Australia, retired people, young people, who just want that community connection. And these days it's so important for mental health and to be able to connect to a community and to know that you have the support of that community. It's such an important role that this hall has played in connecting people. We're a rural community, we're on lifestyle blocks. If it wasn't for the hall, there wouldn't be the opportunity for people to meet. And as a result of that meeting, we've really been able to connect and support one another, both socially, mentally, everything else, yes.
0: Well, Rosemary, thank you for telling us or teaching us about the Rowella Hall and the use it or lose it philosophy. I appreciate it.
1: Okay, no problem, Kim.
0: Rosemary Jensen there. Keep an eye out for Kelsey Reid's article this week that includes some great photos. And I would like to know your favourite memory of a community hall. Gotta love a supper. Gotta love a supper. And why do you think these places stay in our hearts for so long? Text me on 0467 922 917. 22 past 7 now.

0: Robbie Williams, 25 past 7. Good morning to Lyndall in Burnie. My first time at the Rowella Hall on Saturday for a Pack to the Rafters Festival of Voices event. Beautiful venue, great vibes, and 70 people building out. I want to dance with somebody. Fabulous. What a brilliant institution. Thanks for the text, Lyndall.
1: In your neighbourhood,
2: there's lots of chances for transmission. Neil's isolated from all of that.
1: Around the nation,
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1: Or across the globe.
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5: You'll hear it. This is Kim Napier, ABC Northern Tasmania.
0: Well, starting life anew is something many of us have dealt with. We've just heard Rosemary's story from Rowella. It can't always be as lovely as here's a bottle of wine, enjoy and welcome to the community. It can be difficult. It can be isolating and overwhelming. For mother and son, Neymar and Faisal, adapting to life in Australia was made that little bit easier thanks to a group of unlikely allies.
6: In our group, no Jews, no Muslim. We are one big family.
7: Thank you, everyone.
8: Neymar and Faisal are a young mother and adult son who came from Somalia as refugees via Kenya.
6: We left Nairobi last year. I never believed until when I sat down in the plane. It was like a dream.
9: We thought we were going to be here alone, but for them to come in our life, it's something special.
8: The CRISP program stands for Community Refugee Integration Support Program.
10: There's six of us working to help this family feel as accepted and loved in Australia as quickly as possible.
11: Most of us have parents or grandparents who came here as refugees, so there's this understanding of what it's like.
8: From our end, we weren't concerned they were Muslim, but we did want them to understand that we were a Jewish group.
9: For me, it was never an issue. I see you as you. I don't care about your religion. Are you a good person and can we get along?
12: We're going to the footy.
13: I got introduced because of this guy.
14: I can't pick sides, so I'm rocking both scarves.
6: Jew person and a Muslim person, we breathe the same air.
11: It is about how do we improve social cohesion. The only way to do that is by getting to know people from other religions, other cultures, and realising that they're just people.
6: There is good people in this world still existing, especially in Aussie. Go Aussie.
0: Go Aussie. You can watch that story tonight on Australian Story at 8 o'clock or catch up on ABC iView at 27 past 6. This is a good person, Leon Compton. Good morning.
15: I'm glad you watched The Sheep Detective. Stars out of 10, Kim Napier.
0: I thought it was cute. I'd probably give it an 8. CGI is not one of my favourite things.
15: I thought the sheep were pretty good.
0: The sheep were pretty good, yeah.
15: It did require, there was a powerhouse of... There are some movies, though, coming out at the moment where if you're the actor that gets cast, you don't get to see a single natural thing in the whole film.
0: Very weird, isn't it? Very strange. But I did enjoy it and I would encourage anyone. What's a wholesome experience to watch The Sheep Detective with Hugh Jackman?
15: A good family viewing. And maybe if Hugh Jackman is your idea of eye candy, then there's a little bit of that as well, because he's not bad. Hey, congratulations, the Saints. Another win on the weekend. Who did you clean up?
0: Port Adelaide.
15: Oh, yeah, Port Adelaide. The Cats just looking average at the moment. I think it's a really good description of how the Cats are going. Sadly, Jeremy Cameron copping a knock to his collarbone.
0: I don't know if
15: we'll be back this year, but it was a big weekend for footy. Lots of people getting around the Devils game in southern Tasmania as well in the men's and women's competition.
0: Yeah,
15: so that was good to see as well. Yeah. So a little bit going on there, which was great. Coming up for you after 8:30. Hey, I've got a question and I don't know the answer to it, but it came up when we were in Exeter about a month or so ago.
0: Right.
15: Should you have to have a Working with Vulnerable People card to run for local government?
0: I would have thought so.
15: It's a strange one, isn't it? Like, it's unlikely that you'll be alone with a young person as part of being in local government, in council. But should you have to have one anyway? There were people asking that question as we stood in Exeter. I've seen other candidates talking about it. I'm not sure that it's necessarily necessary. I see the risk that it could be weaponized, maybe in really crazy councils, and there's more than one of them in Tasmania.
0: Do you have one?
15: Yeah, I got one because I'm heavily involved at the school, and you cannot, like, to be involved in anything apart from being a parent at the school, you need one, basically.
0: Yeah, well, I don't have one, and I got caught out. Georgia Hogg and myself had gone to pick up some blankets last year at a school, and they asked to see my Working with Vulnerable Children card, and I said, oh, I don't have one.
15: Yeah.
0: And there was no chance that I was ever going to be alone with a child, but it yep. meant that I had to be supervised, supervised on campus.
15: Got to be chaperoned the whole way around, yeah. And then that places the burden on other people. But the other thing about it is that I needed to get one, and it was a real pain in the bum because my passport had expired and I hadn't been overseas for years and years and years, and my birth certificate. Well, who knows where their birth certificate is? I think it's somewhere buried at my parents' house from 3,000 years ago with dinosaur nipple marks on the side of it. So I've struggled to get the foundational document just with one old passport. And so I had to go on a bit of a journey to make that happen. Eventually got the documents and then got the WWVP. But my question this morning, does it matter? Should it be a precondition of running for local government, or is it just at risk of causing other complications that aren't fair to good people who might want to put their hand up? We're going to dive into that after 8:30. We've got a million other things, like it's a tiny, weeny little fraction, like a 0.00001 of a fraction of what we're up to after 8:30 this morning, Kim.
0: Look forward to it, Leon Compton, catch on your radio. Mate. See you then from 8:30. This listener says, requiring a Working with Vulnerable Children card to step foot on a public or private school. I know this due to the work I conduct at schools preparing public address systems. You'll be able to hear that conversation with Leon, as we said, after 8:30. And John from Ravenswood, good morning. Ages since I passed through Wawella and Sidmouth. Wonder if the servo there still sells hot cashews. If you can fill us in on that detail, please send a text on 0467 922 917. Here's Mackenzie with a news update.
7: Good morning, ABC Local News for Northern Tasmania. I'm Mac Hurd, coming to you from Burnie. The waiting list for outpatient appointments in Tasmania's public health system has hit a record high. State political reporter Josh Duggan has more.
12: The wait list for an outpatient appointment hit 77,670 places last week. It's a new high, with the average wait being around 14 months. Despite the ballooning list, the opposition's health spokesperson, Sarah Lovell, says the budget shows a planned funding cut to these services.
16: We need a plan for the system as a whole. We don't need three-word slogans like banning ambulance ramping.
12: Government Minister Roger Yench says demand for outpatient services is increasing.
7: Right to information documents show the Tasmanian government has not changed the way it protects swift parrot habitat in logging areas, despite advice 4 years ago that it needed to be urgently reviewed. Adam Holmes has more.
17: Tasmania's Environment Department started a project in 2022 to review whether logging practices were adequately protecting habitat for the critically endangered swift parrot, stating that it could be a significant threat to the species. The system's effectiveness had not been reviewed for over a decade. No broad changes have occurred, however, and the government says the project is being reviewed and updated. The parrot's repeated arrival in Lonavale to breed prompted the forestry regulator to try to protect more habitat, but described this as causing decision fatigue and as not sustainable.
7: Resources Minister Felix Ellis says the system can be adapted to swift parrot seasonal movements. The family of a Tasmanian man who was the victim of a violent robbery is pleading for anyone with information to come forward. Police say two masked men broke into 76-year-old Grant Whelan's home on Saturday morning at Coles Bay, bound his hands and feet together with cable ties, assaulted him and stole nine of his firearms. The men have not been found. His daughter, Chantal Yates, says anyone with information needs to speak up.
18: It's not okay for people to not feel safe in their homes. And if you know anything, just have a think about what that might be like for you. If it was your dad, we just can't put up with that kind of behaviour. It's not okay. So please come forward if you know anything.
7: The Tasmanian Institute of Agriculture says a new glasshouse and research facility in the state's north will help future-proof Tasmania's agriculture industry against climate change. Construction of the $20.2 million facility at the University of Tasmania's Newnham campus has recently started. It will include a new glasshouse complex and outdoor growing facility to support teaching and research into climate-resilient crops and sustainable farming systems. Tasmanian Institute of Agriculture Director Mike Rose has told the ABC's Rural Report the industry needs to be prepared for changes to the climate, automation and digital agriculture.
19: And the research that this facility will enable will protect our industry, our agricultural industry, from those changes that we know is going to come down the line.
7: The Tasmanian Community and Multicultural Affairs Minister, Roger Yench, is encouraging the development of women's sheds in the state while announcing almost $500,000 for men's sheds. Mr. Yench yesterday announced several men's sheds will share in $476,000 in grants to upgrade facilities. The Devonport men's shed will receive almost $12,000 to invest in solar energy and expand, and Spring Bay will receive $1,000 to upgrade its kitchen. Mr. Yench says some of the sheds around Tasmania already have women in their ranks, but the government is happy to hear from women's specific groups seeking support.
20: If you've got a group of women with a shed and a need and who are willing to do something, come and talk to us. Certainly the sorts of benefits we're seeing can equally be there for women and other groups in our community, so we'd be happy to hear from them and work with them on their individual needs.
7: Now to Tasmania's weather. There's a severe weather warning for damaging winds for King Island, the Furneaux Islands and parts of northern and western Tasmania. And there's a gale warning for all coastal waters and a strong wind warning for southeast inshore waters and the lakes. For the state, showers statewide, more widespread about the west, south and central parts with possible small hail. Possible thunderstorms about the north, west and south coasts. Showers falling as snow to around 600 metres during the evening. This is Top of 13 for Burnie, Devonport and Launceston. ABC News.
0: Hey, have I reminded you of your mum this morning?
7: Of my mum?
0: Yeah, I keep calling you Mackenzie.
7: I know, I was going to say something.
0: Yeah, no, you should have done, because I'm getting confused with Mackenzie Archer and then there's you, Mackenzie Hurd, but you like to be called Mac and she doesn't like to be called Mac.
7: That's right, yes. Now, for all the listeners, I almost don't start reading the news bulletin when you throw to Mackenzie Kim. It's that unfamiliar.
0: I felt that just then. I thought, hang on, I need to rectify that. Apologies, Mac, and thanks for the update.
7: Not at all, of course. Thanks, Kim.
0: Take care.
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0: It's 22 to 8. Leon Compton talking about working with vulnerable people cards this morning. We have many vulnerable people in the community, says JT, young and old. It should be used in more community access areas with training. It's not a complete fix, but it makes it less likely that abuse or harassment happens, so it's worthwhile. You can weigh in on Leon's conversation after 8:30 statewide this morning. And we've been talking about community halls this morning. Steve, this is a cracking photo. He says, speaking of community halls, a few months ago I went past one I remember from my childhood at Cuckoo near Scottsdale, and it had fallen or has fallen into disrepair. I stopped and went inside and revealed an awesome mural. It is a stunning mural of mountains and trees. Just a shame time has taken hold. Well, Kelsey Reid has a story coming out this week on ABC News. Keep an eye out with some fantastic photos. I'll pass that one on to her. She'll appreciate it, I'm sure. Thank you. It is 22 to 8. Now, coming up next, a vision is slowly being formed for the future of the historic Bogues Brewery site in Launceston.

0: That's Dua Lipa, and I'm here to please. This listener says, loving the music. Thanks, Kim. Hope you have a fantastic week. Same to you. And Brian has called to say, big potholes on Industry Road near Piper's River. There are warning signs, but still seeing people not driving to the conditions. So just be careful on the roads.
1: This is ABC Northern Tasmania. You're with Kim Napier.
0: It occupies a prime parcel of Launceston CBD, and it has done for almost 150 years. But the historic Bogue site is currently uncertain, with the iconic brewery due to close in November. So what's the plan? A number of the city's business and community leaders have been trying to answer that very question. And among them is Michael Bailey from the Northern Tasmanian Development Corporation, one of the only people I know with a full head of hair that shaves his head. Good morning to you, Michael.
2: Good morning, Kim.
0: Now, you were recently part of a roundtable focused on figuring out a plan for the Bogue site. What are some of the main challenges that any future development of what is an historic precinct might have to overcome?
2: Look, this site is very complicated. It has multiple heritage covenants over it, which makes development really problematic. It's 3 hectares in site, so it's a massive site. It also has zoning that means you can only brew stuff there. So someone actually asked a tongue-in-cheek question about whether you could put a car yard on there. And they said, well, if you brew the cars, you can. And also because it's on a floodplain, so you can't actually put residential there as well. So there are a whole bunch of complications that need to be answered. And I don't think we're going to have one simple answer for this site. I think it's going to be multiple answers for what is also a really exciting site, because it connects Launceston CBD to Inveresk. So it could really unlock the city.
0: Is the fact that it has to have something brewed on it, like one of those outdated pieces of legislation, like you have to walk in front of a horse with a lantern at night?
2: No, look, it was a special purpose bit of zoning. And look, that can be changed, but it's a long process to change it. So anyone who has ever tried to change zoning knows that it's about a 2-year project to do that. So I suppose what I would like to see, we know Lyon Nathan are very keen to leave a legacy in Launceston of Bogues, and perhaps the best thing they could do would be to sell this at a price that's fair for what the site actually is, and probably not for what they'd hope it would be worth.
0: What's your vibe on government support? Do you expect it?
2: I think they're going to need to do it, Kim. At the end of the day, if you look at the C.H. Smith building, that building fell into rack and ruin over about 20 years, and it cost a lot more to redevelop it once it was finally bought by the state. And I think that's what we'll find here, that the state will need to step in, buy this site, make sure it gets moving quickly. Otherwise, we run the risk of it being an eyesore in the future.
0: Yeah, that was going to be my next question. It needs to move quickly rather than just sit there as a white elephant, doesn't it? Because it affects the city's vibrancy.
2: Kim, it does. And again, for a developer looking at it, they're going to look at the difficulties. It's got 30 different roof structures. Everything's heritage listed. Again, it's on floodplain, all these problems. So I think it will need the state to step in. Again, hopefully get it at a price that's fair. I think Lyon owe that to the people of Tasmania and the people of Launceston in particular. And again, then for developers to come in and find the best purposes for that site.
0: The government will host an economic summit for the North on Wednesday. Apart from Bogues, what else is on the agenda, Michael?
2: Look, we've got to remember that this is a region that has fantastic global assets already. We've got things like Bell Bay. We're a UNESCO city and region of gastronomy. So we do wonderful things already. So I think really it's about connecting all of those dots. And that's really what NDTC does, what we do in Northern Tasmanian Development, is to connect all the pieces together. So, we shouldn't worry. It's a really good region we live in. We have fantastic assets. And it's an exciting time for us to circle back and really look to the future.
0: Now, are you going to that economic summit?
2: I will be there. I'll be there ready to go with lots of interesting things to add to the mix, no doubt.
0: Excellent. Well, you can be our Cub reporter and we'll grab you on the program Thursday if you don't mind.
2: Very happy to, Kim. Very happy to. I can be the sneaky snitch for us.
0: Thank you. I love it. Michael Bailey there. He is with the Northern Tasmanian Development Corporation at 14 to 8. G'day, Anna. Are you still discussing changes to superannuation this morning? I thought I heard you say this would happen after 7:30. If it's another time, could you please let me know? Stick around. It's in around 50 seconds from now.
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4: Hi, Melissa Clark here. The US launches its fierce attacks on Iran in weeks as conflicting reports emerge about whether the Strait of Hormuz is open to shipping. Australian universities under the spotlight at the Royal Commission this week, with the tertiary education sector also facing stricter rules cracking down on anti-Semitism and other forms of racism. And is a broken financial model holding back the delivery of affordable housing to lower-income Australians?
5: It's better than nothing. It is a discount to market, but it's not really cheap enough to target the people that really are in housing need.
4: I hope you'll join me for those stories coming up soon on AM.
1: This is ABC Northern Tasmania. You're with Kim Napier.
0: Self-managed super funds, they've become an increasingly popular way for Australians to build wealth and for some invest in property. Now, as part of a deal to pass broader tax reforms, Labor and the Greens have agreed to ban SMSFs from borrowing to buy residential property. Now, supporters say it's about taking pressure off the housing market. Critics say that self-managed super funds make up such a tiny share of property lending that the change won't make much difference at all. So what does it actually mean if you already have a self-managed super fund or you're planning to use one as part of your retirement strategy? Let's ask property expert Garth Davis. Good morning. Welcome to Monday.
6: Hi, Kim. Great to be with you and your listeners.
0: Well, for listeners who don't live and breathe superannuation, Garth, can you start by explaining exactly what has changed and who it affects?
6: Okay, this is for people with pleasure. So this is for people that have a self-managed super fund, SMSF, where they've moved money from their traditional sort of institutional accounts into a self-managed super fund. And a lot of these people are just hardworking mums and dads, teachers, nurses, not all the wealthy people that the Greens make out this is benefiting. But to buy a property in your self-managed super fund has become a little bit more popular. You've got to have a minimum normally of about $200,000 in your self-managed super fund anyway to make you eligible for this. And you set up the self-managed super fund, you set up a bear trust, and enables you to buy a property that you can hold until retirement. And then when you go into retirement, you can sell it and you get preferential sort of a tax rate at that point in time.
0: And to be clear, you can still buy residential property within your self-managed super fund. You just can't borrow to do it. You have to use your cash, right?
6: Yeah, so this is actually triggered. They were talking about this 45 days. So we've actually got a physical date now. That is the 9th of August is the latest date that you would be able to sign a contract to buy a residential property if you're having borrowings. Okay, so if you're going to borrow, you're going to get bank lending to buy a residential investment property in a self-managed super fund. The deadline is the 9th of August this year. So what does that mean? It means, yes, if you did have cash, which is if you're going to buy a property for cash, that means you would have a lot of money in your self-managed super fund. You can still buy residential properties in your self-managed super fund, but no lending. But also in your self-managed super fund, you are allowed to still buy other types of property and get lending. So that would be commercial property, maybe industrial property. So other types of property are still available, and you can still, it's still allowed to get lending for those properties in your self-managed super fund.
0: Does this change whether property is still a sensible option, or are there other strategies they should now be considering? I guess this is a broader question too, now that we will have legislation around capital gains tax and negative gearing.
6: Look, it's a great question, and property is still a very good appreciating asset. The goalposts have moved slightly and moved a lot towards the new builds now. So the new build properties, if you buy a brand new property or have one constructed, what will happen is you still get the full negative gearing benefits, which is really helpful for the cash flow day to day, month to month, year by year. And you also will still get that 50% capital gains discount when you sell. So the shift has been moved. The government are trying to I think in their strategy, they're trying to get the investors moving towards the new build space and leaving the established market, leaving that for your first-time buyers and your owner-occupiers. But what I would like to talk about is the change with the self-managed super fund. The self-managed super funds that we have been over the years been bought in, the residential property has been bought through the self-managed super fund. Well, they supply about 40,000 properties a year. Now, part of the rules with the self-managed super fund is you're not allowed to live in it. Okay, so what it means, it has to become a rental. So what it's been providing, this is the flip side. The flip side is the benefit that the self-managed super fund lending with residential, they've been able to supply 40,000 dwellings around the country each and every year. So let's say now we're going to say, right, we're stopping this now, and that will now mean there will be 40,000 less rental properties coming onto the market each year. You multiply that by 10 years, that means 400,000 properties that would additionally being added to the rental market or not there. That means there's less rentals available, which put more pressure on renters and more pressure on rents to go up. The problem with so many changes coming through the federal budget now and through legislation is it's really affected confidence. So property is still strong, our economy is still strong, but there were so many changes that came through so quickly without a lot of consultation and modelling. And what's happened now is people have lost a little bit of confidence. And what we can see in the major cities like of Melbourne and Sydney, we can see numbers of people attending the auctions, home auctions are down. Property selling at auctions are down. So there's just confidence that's down at the moment. And look, that will change. But yeah, the landscape's changed, has changed quite a lot. But property is still going to perform well. So we've had all sorts of things that come and hit us. And there's always a crisis, you know, every few years. This one's sort of been driven internally now with confidence. People's confidence has been hit because the property market has been, with all these changes that have been coming in. But property will still perform well. The real solution here, which has not really been addressed at all by the federal budget, is supply. If we can supply more properties and more affordable properties, that's the way to do it.
0: Well, as they say with property, time is your friend. And with these legislative changes, time will tell.
6: Absolutely. And I think, again, is everyone just look at, you've got to have a long-term focus with property. Anyone that's been around property knows, look, it's a residential property, is a low-risk asset, but it needs time. If you can buy a property and hold for 10 to 15 years, you should do really, really well if you're buying a good property in a good location. So, you know, just keep believing in property. There's always noise going on around. There's movements, there's changes. But, you know, buying well-researched quality properties and quality areas, we're very confident that property will keep performing very well in the long term.
0: Garth Davis, thanks for your time.
6: Thank you very much, Kim.
0: Garth is a property expert talking about the changes to buying residential property within a self-managed super fund. It is 6 to 8. Good morning to Nigel in Newstead. Although I do prefer classical music, I must say I enjoy Dua Lipa's Bop, already a pop icon. Speaking of pop, highly recommend the Kylie Minogue documentary. Thanks for the heads up on that. Well, I hope you enjoy this next track, not classical, but Prince.

0: That's Prince and Purple Rain on ABC Northern Tasmania. There's a nice frost up on the Central Plateau. Thanks to Tiprat for the photo.
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0: It is what time? Nearly time for the 8 o'clock news. Thank you for your company this morning. That pretty much wraps up breakfast too for our Monday morning. It is the 13th of July. Just a reminder that the SES issued a storm advice to monitor conditions in the King Island, Furneaux Islands and parts of western, northeast, northwest coast and central north forecast districts. The Bureau of Meteorology issued a severe weather warning forecasting damaging winds today, and the locations likely to be impacted include Strawn, Curry, Whitemark, Bridport and Strathgordon. Now, speaking of Bridport, Brian called earlier to say there are big potholes on Industry Road near Piper's River. There are warning signs there, but still seeing people not drive to the conditions. So please make sure you do that. And for storm warning updates, visit tasalert.com or stay listening to ABC local radio. Overall, we're going to get a bit of everything today. How exciting for our Monday. We're going to have statewide showers, more widespread about the west, south and central parts with possible small hail. And then possible thunderstorms about the north, the west and the south coast. There'll be showers falling in snow to around 600 metres this evening and fresh west to north.

0: Northwesterly winds strong at times. So we're going to be hurled, is that the saying? Everything tomorrow, or today, sorry, on ABC Northern Tasmania. What I wanted to say was I will see you tomorrow. Thanks to Hayden for producing. It is 8 o'clock news time.
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2: ABC News, good morning. I'm Loretta Loberger. Right to information documents show the Tasmanian government has not changed the way it protects swift parrot habitat in logging areas, despite advice 4 years ago that it needed to be urgently reviewed. Adam Holmes has more.
3: Tasmania's Environment Department started a project in 2022 to review whether logging practices were adequately protecting habitat for the critically endangered swift parrot, stating that it could be a significant threat to the species. The system's effectiveness had not been reviewed for over a decade. No broad changes have occurred, however, and the government says the project is being reviewed and updated. The parrot's repeated arrival in Lonavale to breed prompted the forestry regulator to try to protect more habitat, but described this as causing decision fatigue and as not sustainable.
2: Resources Minister Felix Ellis says the system can be adapted to swift parrot seasonal movements. The federal government says its new racism standards for universities will help make campuses safer. Under the rules, which the government wants enforced in public unis by next year, institutions will be required to adopt definitions of anti-Semitism, Islamophobia and racism towards Aboriginal and Torres Strait Islander people. Home Affairs Minister Tony Burke says every student should feel safe, but that hasn't been the case in recent years.
4: No matter who you are, no matter who you love, no matter what your faith is, no matter what your country of heritage is, if you're at uni, you should feel safe, and the new guidelines, I think, give a much stronger baseline for that.
2: Overseas, and the ABC can reveal that the last known Islamic State group-linked Australian woman in Syria, Hodan Abi, allegedly acted as an enforcer of Sharia law in the Kurdish detention camps, threatened other women and engaged in acts of violence. Stephanie March reports.
5: A security source in Al Rod, who doesn't want to be named, describes Hodan Abi as a cunning, threatening figure and the driving force behind many of the problems in the camp. They say she spent time in an informal prison during her time in the camp and arranged marriages for women by phone. Former US diplomat Peter Galbraith, who spent time in Al Rod, says his sources also say she was an Islamic State true believer.
6: They say that she was very radical.
5: Ms. Abi's lawyers have not responded to requests for comment about these allegations.
2: The US president insists the Strait of Hormuz is open to shipping traffic, even as Iran's Revolutionary Guard argues it's closed for the foreseeable future. Middle East correspondent Matthew Doran reports.
7: The US and Iran have traded further strikes over the weekend after a ship trying to get through the Strait of Hormuz was attacked. The US said it hit 140 different targets in Iran in response to that, as it tries to stop Iran interfering in the shipping lane, while Iran launched missiles and drones at the Gulf states targeting US military sites in retaliation. Donald Trump has said the strait is open to traffic and the US military is making sure it stays that way. But the regime in Tehran says the opposite, insisting it retains control of the strait and telling the US to stop issuing threats or face the consequences. Matthew Doran, ABC News, Jerusalem.
2: To sport, and defending champion Jannik Sinner has made it back-to-back men's singles titles at Wimbledon with a four-set win over second seed Alexander Zverev. The world number one dropped the first set in a tiebreak before prevailing 6-7, 7-6, 6-3, 6-4 to claim his 10th win over the German on tour. In basketball, the Tasmania Jewels have announced the signing of their final Australian player, Brooke Basham, ahead of tomorrow's membership sale. The women's basketball team will make its NBLW debut this year with a roster of local, national and international players. Coach Claudia Brassard has told 936 ABC Hobart she's hoping Tasmanians will get on board and show their support when memberships go live.
8: We've got 11 home games, 6 in Hobart, 5 at the Silver Dome. So there'll be all sorts of different packages for everybody I'm just super keen to get a big crowd behind us and cheer us on.

0: Now to Tasmania's weather. There's a gale warning for all coastal waters and a strong wind warning for southeast inshore waters and the lakes. There's a severe weather warning for damaging winds for King Island, the Furneaux Islands and parts of northern and western Tasmania. For the state, showers statewide, more widespread about the west, south and central parts with possible small hail. Showers falling as snow to around 600 metres during the evening. For the population centres, showers in a top of 13 for Burnie, Devonport, Launceston and Hobart. ABC.
1: Good morning. Welcome to AM. I'm Melissa Clark in Canberra, coming to you from Ngunnawal country and acknowledging other custodians. On today's program, fierce US strikes on Iran as confusion reigns over whether the Strait of Hormuz is open to shipping. And is a broken financial model holding back the delivery of affordable housing to low-income Australians?
2: It's better than nothing. It is a discount to market, but it's not really cheap enough to target the people that really are in housing need.
1: But first, an Australian woman who is trying to get home from Syria has been described by people who knew her as a threatening, violent enforcer of Sharia law and an Islamic State true believer. During her time in Kurdish-run detention camps, Hodan Abbey allegedly hit a woman with a hammer over an ideological dispute and spent time in an informal prison inside the camps. Stephanie March has this exclusive report.
3: It would come as a silent threat in the middle of the night, a niqab and a knife left outside a tent in the Kurdish-run detention camp for ISIS-linked families in northeast Syria. The message for the occupant was simple: wear the black veil preferred by ISIS or else. This is one of the not-so-subtle acts in support of ISIS ideology that Sydney woman Hodan Abbey is alleged to have been behind during her years in Al Roj, according to a camp security source who doesn't want to be named. There are allegations from other sources too. Former US diplomat Peter Galbraith, who spent decades helping rescue ISIS-linked children from northeast Syria, says his sources in the camp describe Ms. Abbey as an ISIS true believer.
4: They say that she was a very radical, that she would try to enforce Islamic dress, that she made people, along with another woman, should go to their tents, make them repent any supposed sins they committed, to say the Shahada, that she was a true believer, and that she was online in touch with ISIS men soliciting donations.
3: The Kurdish security source from inside the camps has told the ABC Hodan Abbey acted as a sort of Sharia judge, alleging she enforced strict Islamic law, took instructions from ISIS members living in other parts of Syria and passed them on inside the camp, and would give women charity money to win them over. They say she spent some time in an informal camp prison in 2021 and 2022. Peter Galbraith says his sources say at one point an ideological disagreement with another camp resident ended in violence.
4: In 2021, she allegedly hit a woman with a hammer.
3: Hodan Abbey is the last known Australian ISIS-linked woman in Syria and was issued with a temporary exclusion order in February, barring her from returning to Australia. That order was revoked and she was issued with a return permit last month. Last week, the ABC revealed Ms. Abbey was known as Osama in the ISIS caliphate and allegedly abused a Yazidi woman who is enslaved in her home for several months in 2016. It's not clear when all the allegations about Ms. Abbey's time in the camp occurred or if they're reflective of her most recent behaviour and views. Dr. Devorah Margolin is a senior fellow at the Washington Institute for Near East Policy who's been tracking the detention of people linked to Islamic State since 2017.
5: Being held in a closed detention camp since 2019 has a very different experience on different women that have been held there. Some came in extremely radicalized with from the Islamic State, having bought into the ideology. And the longer they were in detention, the longer they saw that the Islamic State was not coming for them, the more disenfranchised they came. Others felt the experience of their countries of origin leaving them in these detention camps, not repatriating them. That was enough of a radicalising factor.
3: The ABC asked the Australian Federal Police if they had any plans to charge Ms. Abbey if she returns to Australia, and they've not responded. The ABC has had no response from Ms. Abbey's lawyers.

0: as to the specific allegations.
1: Stephanie March reporting there. And the Home Affairs Minister, Tony Burke, says Australia's security agencies are aware of Hoden Abbey's location and that her situation is being monitored closely.
2: She may well, having seen some people who returned, be arrested on arrival at the airport. She'd be weighing up the different things that she's done and would be making a decision as to whether or not she in fact ever returns. Our agencies continue to build evidence. Sometimes people have been arrested at the airport. Sometimes, as you've seen as well, we've continued to collect additional evidence after their arrival and arrests have happened later.
1: The Home Affairs Minister, Tony Burke. The US President Donald Trump insists the Strait of Hormuz is open, even as Iranian officials argue the shipping channel is closed and under its control. Over the weekend, there have been more strikes between the US and Iran across the Persian Gulf. In further evidence, the ceasefire in the region is in tatters. Middle East correspondent Matthew Doran is in Jerusalem. He joined me earlier.
3: Mel, good morning. We are seeing reports at the moment of more strikes across the Persian Gulf, explosions both in Iran and retaliatory Iranian drone attacks in places like Kuwait. And that followed another wave of strikes over the weekend with US Central Command, the US's military regional headquarters, saying that attacks on Saturday night into Sunday morning local time had hit 140 different Iranian targets. Iran, following its usual approach in response, launching missiles and drones across Gulf states and further afield into Jordan, places it says US military bases are. Now, this all stemmed from an attack on a ship which was trying to get through the Strait of Hormuz. The US insists that its attacks are designed to stop Iran interfering in the strait, but Iran is saying it's simply protecting its sovereignty over the shipping channel there. Now, the Gulf states, it's safe to say, are pretty furious that this is still happening. They are urging restraint. They are condemning these attacks. And Donald Trump, for his part, is saying that the strait is open and that the US military is going to keep it that way. But Iran's Revolutionary Guard says no ships will be passing through, particularly without its permission. And as of today, when I was last checking the maps that show live traffic in the Strait of Hormuz, it appeared once more that it was at a standstill.
1: Does that mean it's technically open or technically closed, Matt?
3: Look, it's a really important question, and it might seem difficult to reconcile these two positions, but a lot of it comes from the fact that the US and Iran have very different interpretations of the interim deal, which was immediately ending the hostilities, opening the strait, and then setting out this 60-day period for further negotiations. And that deal, we have to remember, is just over 3 weeks old, but Donald Trump effectively saying it is over. The US and Iran see it in very different lights, and we are getting a sense of that from comments from Iran's top negotiator, Mohammad Bocher Holebov, who says his country has had enough of one-sided deals. It's making sure the US pays the price for not respecting the deal. And when he posted that on social media, it accompanied a screenshot of that interim deal, specifically paragraph 5, which talks about reopening the strait and that Iran is the one that makes the arrangements there, and that it has sovereignty and control over the Strait of Hormuz. So it seems like at the moment, Mel, the US is prepared to keep attacking, but if this continues to spiral and turn out into all-out war again, that might not be the most popular thing in the US. The only thing that is certain right now is that neither side really wants to give any ground, really wants to yield anything in the negotiations. And while the original focus of this war 4.5 months ago when it started was trying to stop Iran getting a nuclear bomb, Iran has certainly found a new weapon, and that's its geography and the Strait of Hormuz. And it's not afraid to use it and bring pressure to bear right around the world.
1: Matthew Doran. A key ally of President Trump, Senator Lindsey Graham, has died in Washington, D.C. after a short illness. Senator Graham was seen by many as a link between traditional Republican supporters and the president's MAGA support base. I was joined a short time ago by our Americas editor, John Lyons, in Washington. John, what's been the reaction to Senator Graham's death?
4: Well, Melissa, firstly, shock. He was 71, but seen as being in good health. He'd just returned from Ukraine only hours earlier. President Trump had spoken to him only a couple of hours before he died. Reports that he had chest pains, so it looks like it was a heart attack. And he was someone who, even though he played his politics very hard, he had a very folksy manner, and that was that sort of South Carolina charm that he could and very effectively turned on. And so even though he'd been in political combat with a lot of people in the Senate, the House, and US politics generally, he stayed, you know, on reasonably good terms with them. For example, with Donald Trump, he'd gone in 2015. He briefly ran Lindsey Graham for the Republican nomination for the presidency. So he was up against Donald Trump and at one point said Donald Trump should go to hell after Donald Trump proposed a ban on Muslims.

0: most flawed nominee in the history of the Republican Party. So it takes some real personal skills to walk back from that with a man who does hold grudges. So he had personal charm and managed to be a key player in the US political system.
1: Yeah, a key player over decades. But take me through why he's been seen as so important in contemporary times in relation to President Trump.
0: He was known here around Washington as President Trump's Senate whisperer. He was essentially the connection, the pivot between the White House and the Senate, which, of course, the politics of the Senate here in the US can sometimes be excruciatingly complicated. He was Donald Trump's man in the Senate. And on issues like Iran, Ukraine, Israel, he was very influential. He was a strong supporter of the war against Iran. In Ukraine, he was trying to push a new bill in the Senate to increase sanctions on Russia. And on Israel, he was a steadfast supporter of Israel. And in fact, he said earlier this year, "I will be with Israel until my dying day." And in fact, that was true. He remained a very strong supporter of Israel.
1: John Lyons in Washington. You're listening to AM, where it's 16 past 8. Australian universities will be put under the spotlight today as the Royal Commission into Anti-Semitism and Social Cohesion begins hearings in Melbourne. It's expected to be something of a damaging week for the sector, and ahead of it, the federal government has moved to force universities to do more to deal with anti-Semitism and other forms of racism, as well as improve their corporate governance. National education and parenting reporter Connor Duffy is in Melbourne for the hearings. I spoke to him earlier.
2: The government's announced two tough new compliance regimes for universities. The first came in the wake of the Bondi attack and the Gonski review into anti-Semitism in education. Universities are going to have to commit to definitions of anti-Semitism, Islamophobia and discrimination against Aboriginal and Torres Strait Islander people and work with the regulator and demonstrate how they're meeting those definitions and what their procedures are for students or staff who have complaints. The government's previously said that failure to do so could be a breach of the threshold standards, which could jeopardise accreditation, so that is a pretty big stick. The government also wants to beef up the powers of the university regulator to tackle corporate governance on university campuses after a series of scandals involving things like excessive executive pay, underpayments of staff, and even allegations of jobs for mates, as we've seen at the ICAC hearings into the University of Wollongong. The government is likening these to those that the ASX imposes on companies registered there. It'll force more transparency and disclosure on things like spending on consultants as well as vice chancellor pay. We're still waiting to get a sector-wide response to these measures, but the group of eight universities has welcomed them. Recently, though, other universities have complained about what they see as over-regulation and red tape.
1: So some strong moves there from the federal government coming just as the university sector is fronting the Royal Commission. What are we expecting from today's hearings?
2: I think we're going to hear some really sad and upsetting testimony today, Mel. The first 2 days of the hearings are going to focus on the lived experiences of anti-Semitism among staff and students, and ringing around talking to people ahead of the hearings, there were some really painful experiences that the commission is expected to hear. Jewish students being called child killers, parasites, and having death to Israel chanted at them. I spoke to one staff member who received a threatening letter and said he now feared attending campus, worrying there could be someone there with an axe or a gun. The commission's also going to hear today from the Australian Academic Alliance Against Anti-Semitism and the Australian Human Rights Commission.
1: And when will universities get their turn to respond? Do we know who's going to appear from the universities?
2: We've got a bit of a picture. We don't have the whole picture, though, or the full witness list for the week, but we know that individual universities are expected to appear from about Wednesday, and some of the nation's most prominent and well-paid vice-chancellors will be appearing to respond to that testimony from their staff and students and to detail what measures they've taken since the peak of the campus protests in 2024. At this stage, Melbourne University, Monash University, the University of Sydney, the Australian National University and the group of eight universities have confirmed they'll be appearing. It's not surprising that these universities are up, as these were the sites of some of the most controversial protest encampments. The universities are going to have to explain how they balance both their academic freedom demands and their, you know, their roles as being places of protest with their responsibilities to keep staff and students safe, as well as to abide by hate speech laws.

0: Connor Duffy. Collectively, the federal and state governments have committed to building 30,000 affordable homes by the end of the decade to help fix the country's rental crisis. But a Four Corners investigation has revealed flaws in the system that's meant to provide cheap housing for low-income renters. Pat McGrath reports.
1: When Sarah Hutt moved into her affordable rental in Sydney's Macquarie Park 2 years ago, her landlord, Mission Australia, told her the rent would be capped at 30% of her income.
2: I actually cried. It was very exciting and it felt kind of like an opportunity that I never thought I would have to live in somewhere that seems so nice.
1: But in May, Mission Australia switched her rent to 75% of the market rate of $660 a week. She's now paying about 35% of her pre-tax income on her weekly rent. It's gone up by more than $80.
3: Can you afford that?
2: Not really. It's definitely going to put me in rent stress again.
1: Mission Australia says it switched the rent model to ensure the financial stability of the project, and it's acting within New South Wales affordable guidelines that lets operators set affordable housing rents at a discount to market rates. Four Corners has analysed almost 2 months of real estate ads for affordable housing, about 180 listings, most of them in Sydney and Melbourne. We found there was very little affordable for some on low incomes, particularly single people and single parents. For a single person in Sydney on a low income, only 3 were affordable. The rest would cost more than 30% of their income, the broadly accepted threshold of rental stress.
4: I think the real thing you'd say is it's bullshit affordable housing.
1: Sydney University's Peter Phibbs has been researching affordable housing for years and says governments are now supercharging a broken model.
4: It's better than nothing. It is a discount to market, but it's not really cheap enough to target the people that really are in housing need.
1: A powerful industry voice is also raising the alarm. Former Mirvac CEO, now chair of the National Housing Affordability and Supply Council, Susan Lloyd-Hurwitz.
5: If you live in Sydney, something that's 25% below market rent isn't affordable to very many people at all. So I think we need a rethink around how we define affordability, what eligibility is. It's different all around the country. It should be standardised.
1: Governments are rewriting planning rules and giving billions of dollars to developers and community housing providers to deliver 30,000 affordable rentals by the end of the decade. Susan Lloyd-Hurwitz says affordable housing should be permanent. Some schemes only last 10 to 15 years.
5: If you have a system where you're building affordable stock and then you're taking it away, you're chasing your tail the whole time, trying to increase permanently the stock that we need for our most vulnerable members of society.
1: The Federal Housing Minister, Claire O'Neill, has defended the government's strategy, including the $10 billion Housing Australia Future Fund, but acknowledges the consequences of tying affordable rents to market rates.
0: That report by Pat McGrath and Kirsten Robb. And you can catch the full episode tonight at 8:30 on ABC TV or on iView. Buying medicines is a necessary but sometimes costly exercise in Australia. A new report by the Grattan Institute points to a key factor, the influence of the powerful lobby group, the Pharmacy Guild, on prices and policies. Catherine Gregory reports.
6: The cost of medicine for customers at this pharmacy in eastern Sydney might be affordable for now, but they're still feeling the pinch.
7: My mum, who passed last year, yes, it was very costly. And I have in-laws that, it is.
8: I feel sorry for people who don't have that much money because it's, be hard for them.
6: A new report by think tank the Grattan Institute finds it's actually the pharmacies themselves which are partly to blame. Peter Braden is its health program director.
9: On the one hand, discounts banned or discouraged with really strong financial penalties, and then surcharges allowed. So these are the kind of things that clearly don't benefit consumers.
6: Grattan's report says community pharmacies, represented by the Pharmacy Guild of Australia, calls the shops when it comes to maintaining high dispensing fees for prescription medicines. Peter Braden says it's because the Guild successfully negotiates pharmacy funding and policy directly and secretly with the federal government, like a powerful lobby group.
9: Well, we know that they're the biggest political donor in health. We know that they run really aggressive and prominent public campaigns. They've managed to influence policy in the interests of business owners. So, for example, there are huge restraints on whether pharmacies can discount medicines. At the same time, we have

0: of a rule that pharmacies can randomly add a surcharge of nearly $3 for no service at all. Just it's a discretionary surcharge.
1: The Grattan Institute recommends reform, including treating the sector like any other, the government taking greater control of policy, and ensuring funding for dispensing medicines is based on evidence. The Pharmacy Guild of Australia's national councillor, Anthony Tozzoni, says any concerns about its perceived political influence reflect more on its strong advocacy for patients and pharmacists.
2: And through 5 yearly community pharmacy agreements that we reach with the Australian government, we help ensure a sustainable, viable and accessible community pharmacy network for patients. And we also help deliver more affordable medicines and cheaper medicines for Australians.
1: Anthony Tozzoni says there's also been 2 major reductions in medicine costs since 2023, totalling more than $760 million in savings for consumers. In a statement, the Federal Health Minister, Mark Butler, says the Albanese government has already delivered significant cost savings in medicines, and it's in the process of implementing the 8th Community Pharmacy Agreement with stakeholder engagement.
3: Catherine Gregory. An ABC investigation has found that the Tasmanian government has not changed the way it protects habitat for the critically endangered swift parrot, despite advice saying its logging practices need to be urgently reviewed. Instead, the review remains incomplete and logging continues in important breeding areas. At the same time, a report by the forestry industry says jobs and millions of dollars would be at stake if logging in the area ceases. Adam Holmes reports.
4: The arrival of these swift parrots to breed in the Lonavale native forest several years ago, south of Hobart, was something ecologists expected.
5: They require flowering of a few key tree species, mainly blue gum, black gum and Brooker's gum. They also need co-occurrence of old-growth trees with hollows.
4: Swift parrot researcher Matt Webb spends hundreds of hours following the migratory bird species each breeding season in Tasmania. Their numbers are as low as 500. But these forests are also the site of extensive native forest logging, as Hugh Nicholson from the Wilderness Society explains.
6: There's a lot of big old trees in here. There was also some younger forests through here. It was an area with very strong habitat qualities.
4: It's a patchwork of retained old habitat and regrowth forest from waves of logging in the 1970s. The parrot's arrival in 2021 and then repeatedly since meant the regulator, the Forest Practices Authority or FPA, decided to assess each logging coop in greater detail to try to protect more habitat. One of these areas was called DN23H, which was logged despite the parrots returning in 2024.
6: There were supposed to be trees retained. That hasn't happened. And so that means that there won't be hollows here for another 120 so years.
4: Documents obtained by the ABC show the coop-by-coop analysis by the FPA had resulted in decision fatigue with its biodiversity staff and was described as not sustainable. It prompted the state's Environment Department to start a new project in 2022 to urgently review whether the logging regulatory system was adequately protecting swift parrot habitat. At the same time, swift parrot numbers were declining, according to researcher Matt Webb.
5: It's really managing the loss, the rate of loss of habitat, because we are not replacing any habitat.
4: The project also required a socio-economic study from public forestry company Sustainable Timber Tasmania. It argued that not logging Lonavale forests would result in $12 million in reduced revenue over 3 years and $10 million less for contractors. The coop by coop approach continued, and the project still hasn't been completed 4 years later. The government says the project continues to be reviewed and will be updated within months. It comes at a time when Tasmania's logging system is being assessed by the Commonwealth to see if it will meet upcoming national environmental standards. Nick Steele from the Forest Products Association says the system is able to adapt.
7: What we really want from the federal government is one clear guarantee that no forest business within Tasmania will be worse off under these reforms.
4: Tasmanian Resources Minister Felix Ellis says the system takes a science-based approach as it continues to negotiate with the Commonwealth.
3: Adam Holmes with that report. And that's AM for today. I'm Melissa Clark. Thanks for your company this morning. The time now, it's coming up to 8:30.

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2: Well, good morning. Happy Monday. Did you hear about the terrible crime on the East Coast over the weekend? The allegation is that two masked men broke into the Coles Bay home of 76-year-old Grant Whelan. Those men bound his hand and feet together with cable ties. They assaulted him. They stole nine of his firearms. They burned his house down. Police are investigating the crime. As we speak, it certainly got the whole of the East Coast of Tasmania talking. It certainly has a great number of people concerned for the well-being of Grant Whelan. Coming up for you in just a moment, we'll talk to his son-in-law. Reid will join us on 936 ABC Hobart, ABC Northern Tasmania, and we'll talk to you. I've also got a question this morning, and I'll be honest, I don't know the answer to this. Do you think everyone putting their hands up for election in local government in October of this year, do you think everybody running should have a working with vulnerable people check? Do you think they should have a card that allows you to move unsupervised, for example, out of school? Do you think that should become a precondition of putting your hand up for council? Should it be mandatory if you get onto council? It almost feels like, well, since it was first raised with us in Exeter a few months ago, I don't know, like, is there a risk it could be weaponized as a story? What do you think? Do you think people in local government should have a working with vulnerable people check completed and passed? Over to you. 1300 222 936. Happy Monday. Rainy on some of our roads this morning. The traffic looks pretty good and the forecast to improve for the back end of the first week of school holidays. It is 28 to 9. Loretta Loberg is in the newsroom with headlines. Loretta, good morning.
3: Good morning, Leon. Right to information documents show the Tasmanian government has not changed the way it protects swift parrot habitat in logging areas, despite advice 4 years ago that it needed to be urgently reviewed. The state's Environment Department started a project in 2022 to review whether logging practices were adequately protecting habitat for the critically endangered swift parrot, stating that it could be a significant threat to the species. New rules are being introduced for universities requiring the institutions to adopt definitions of anti-Semitism, Islamophobia and racism towards Aboriginal and Torres Strait Islander people. The new rules are part of sweeping changes to governance standards introduced by the federal government. US President Donald Trump has insisted the Strait of Hormuz remains open despite Iran's claim to have closed it again following renewed hostilities in the region. The US and Iranian forces have exchanged heavy missile and drone strikes with Tehran, targeting American facilities across the Gulf, including in Qatar and the UAE. And officials in Thailand say a huge fire that engulfed a pub in Bangkok early this morning has killed at least 27 people. Rescuers say the fire was reported around midnight local time. I'll have more news at 9 o'clock.
2: Okay, thanks for that, Loretta. Loretta Loberger in the newsroom. Our question for this morning, do you think that people who run for local government should have to have a working with vulnerable people check passed? You think it should be mandatory as part of service at that level of local government? If it's going to be mandatory at that level of local government, you'd think you'd have to ask, why not at the state level? Why not from our federal candidates? Does it matter at all? 1300 222 936. We'll get into that in just a moment. But first up this morning, the terrible crime on the weekend. The allegation, two men breaking into the Coles Bay home of a 76-year-old, binding his hands and feet together, assaulting him, stealing his firearms, burning his house down. Police are currently investigating. Just terrible. We know that it has a lot of communities talking this morning. We'll catch up with the son-in-law of Grant Whelan just to find out how he's going on 936 ABC Hobart and ABC Northern Tasmania. That's coming up for you in just a tick. Stay with us.
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2: Okay, traffic vibes this morning. Launceston, I've never seen it so green. Looks like things are flowing smoothly for Hobart. Wet weather means people are driving a bit slower than usual. That's good. Just please turn your headlights on if you're in fog this morning. As I say, Launceston flowing well. Devonport and Burnie, nothing major to report. That's it. Let's catch up with a family member of Grant Whelan, 76, assaulted in his home on the weekend, property stolen. He's recovering in hospital. Let's get a check on how he's going. We'll do that next on 936 ABC Hobart and ABC Northern Tasmania.
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2: Yeah, the whole East Coast is talking about it. You might be talking about it in your part of the state as well. The report that two masked men broke into the Coles Bay home of 76-year-old Grant Whelan on the weekend, tied him up, assaulted him, stole his firearms, and then dragged him out into the yard and burned his house down. Police are currently investigating that crime. We're wondering about his well-being. At this stage, police say they still haven't found the men alleged to have been involved. Grant Whelan is in hospital recovering. Reid Hooker is his son-in-law, joins us this morning. Reid, good morning to you.
5: Good morning, Leon, and thanks very much for your time this morning.
2: Oh, Reid, and we're thinking of your father-in-law. Can you just tell us, how is he going? He's in hospital at the moment, has been there over the weekend. How is he going?
5: Yeah, thanks, Leon. So he unfortunately took a bit of a turn for the worse yesterday. He had been doing pretty well. Obviously, he's got some horrific bruising and lacerations to his arms where he was protecting himself. But yesterday, unfortunately, he's had some nasty bleeding and fluid on the lungs, and that's put quite a bit of stress on his heart. So yesterday afternoon, he was moved up into the cardiac unit to sort of monitor that. He had a very low heart rate and low blood pressure. Had a good night last night, though. They said he's sitting up and he's keen for his girls to come back in and visit again this morning. So I think that's about where we're at as of today.
2: It must be incredibly upsetting for you and the family. Police are obviously investigating at the moment. People are asking as well about, you know, nine firearms being stolen. Reid, can you confirm that they were all in a safe, locked and in a safe?
5: They were, Leon, and the irony of it is, and we won't get too much into, of course, the whether it's good or bad to have guns or not guns or how many someone should be allowed, but just to bear in mind, he was a farmer. He was also the president of the Glamorgan Gun and Rifle Club, where they do clay target shooting. He had quite a few, you know, shotguns that he used for eventing sort of stuff, but he also had them locked in a safe with a number of internal security cameras. And the irony of it is, unfortunately, that had those cameras not been operating, one of them's a very high-tech object following digital camera, potentially his house may not have been burnt down had the crooks not seen all those cameras. And so the irony is, you know, he was overwhelmingly safety conscious, and that has probably cost him, you know, dearly in the end.
2: Reid, I'm sorry to hear that. So, and police are still investigating, but is your suggestion, because he clearly had well-marked and quite intense security cameras at his property, that when they were detected, that's how we came to see his house being burnt down?
5: Yeah, that's right, Leon. Obviously, it's still in early stages, and you know, it's all speculation, of course, until you get some crooks that say, yes, this is what happened. But you know, that's what we tend to think. You know, had they not been there, then maybe the house may not have been burnt down. But Leon,
2: I saw a post as well from his daughter suggesting that he might not have had insurance as well. She's asking for putting up a GoFundMe. Is that correct?
5: That is correct, Leon. Unfortunately, Grant was a pensioner, and you know, I guess like everybody in life, you've got to make priorities to where you spend your money. And I felt, you know, that he didn't have a huge house. It was relatively newish. It wasn't huge, but typically for a single pensioner living on his own, it was completely adequate for his needs, but he never felt the need to insure it, given that he was fairly isolated, and he was, nothing like this was ever expected to happen. So I guess that's the one unfortunate bit. In hindsight, it's a wonderful thing, of course. You know, we would have all bought him insurance had we have known something like this was going to happen, or the fact that he didn't even have insurance. It was something that we never really spoke about, I guess. Have you got a second, Leon, for me just to talk through very quickly the events of Saturday, just to paint the picture for some of the people that might be interested in how this came about?
2: Reid, I'll just tell people who you are. So if they've just jumped in the car this morning or on the bike, sure, they've put in their headphones, you're on 936 ABC Hobart, ABC Northern Tasmania. Reid Hooker's my guest this morning. And he's talking about his father-in-law. You'll know the story by now. Grant Whelan, 76, lives at Coles Bay. and was assaulted, had his house burned down on the weekend. Read carefully, be mindful of the fact that police are still investigating. Tell us, tell us what your father-in-law has told you about Saturday.
5: Yeah, okay. So what happened was at about 4 in the morning, he woke up to a sensor light being on, and he got up and had a bit of a look around, couldn't really see anything, had a cup of tea. And then he went jumped back into bed in his undies, there on his own, of course. And then sometime between 4 and 5 in the morning, presumably, let's call them crooks, had watched him, what he was doing, got back into bed. They then charged in. The only thing he remembers was being woken by these two hooded guys there, and straight away they were smashing his house down with a crowbar, smashing TVs and windows and everything, just to essentially to scare him, you would imagine, and immediately demanding the combination for his gun safe.
2: Hey, Reid, I'm just going to pull you up. I'm just concerned that some of this might be part of the police brief that they will want to be sitting on in ways that might help them find the people that do that.
5: I'll skip through a bit of detail then. So ultimately, he was, let's skip through. Okay. He was bound with cable ties, which is public knowledge, hogtied, again, public knowledge, where he was cable tied with his hands behind his back and his legs up. You can imagine for a 76-year-old bloke, who's got bad shoulders and had hip replacements, that's not terribly comfortable. Then we jump forward to about 7 in the morning, where an off-duty fire guy was driving past and noticed the red glow up in the bush. He radioed, he called it in, and the local Coles Bay Fire Brigade arrived at the house thinking it was a grass fire, but in fact realised when they got close enough that it was actually a...
2: Wow, and how long had he been there potentially hogtied on the grass for?
5: He'd been outside for about 3 hours and was in a pretty bad way. Leon, again, this is public. He was bound and gagged. He had his mouth wrapped up with a bandage and a thing over his head. He managed to get the thing off his head to watch his house burn down. The crooks had lit his house up. He watched his house burn down, bearing in mind that he's in a terrible condition at this stage and has been outside for a couple of hours in the cold, 4 o'clock in the morning, 5 o'clock in the morning. You know, it's not a terribly warm part of the day. And then the fire brigade have turned up to extinguish the fire and found him, making some whimpering sounds outside, and they've gone over to help him. And then it's obviously gone from there.
2: Reid, I'm so sorry. Look, send our thoughts to him. We hope that he recovers okay in hospital. And then there are the wider questions to ask about how this came to be, and obviously the police investigation to catch the people that are alleged to have committed this crime. Reid, thank you.
5: I think the nuts and bolts of it, Leon, is the fact that this guy, is an older pensioner that lives on his own, and nobody in the world deserves that sort of treatment. It's just disgraceful.
2: Reid, appreciate you talking with us next. Appreciate you talking with us. Thank you for that.
5: Okay, bye.
2: That's Reid Hooker talking about what happened to his father-in-law. Police still investigating. 936 ABC Hobart, ABC Northern Tasmania. You can join us too. It's 16 to 9.
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2: Leon Compton with you this morning, 936 ABC Hobart, ABC Northern Tasmania. We're just following up on the story of the assault, the robbery, the arson around a 76-year-old on the east coast of Tasmania on the weekend. I want to say good day to Professor Pam Sharp, who, amongst other things, is also part of the Swansea Community Facebook page. Obviously, hundreds of people involved in that along the east coast of Tasmania. Pam Sharp, good morning to you.
8: Good morning, Leon.
2: Pam, suffice it to say, a lot of talk in your community at the moment. How are people of the East Coast feeling about this violent crime?
8: Well, I was at a big community event at the RSL Club on Saturday night, and everyone was talking about it. There is absolute shock and horror. And given those extra details from Reed, I mean, it's even worse than we had imagined.
2: Yeah, no, it sounds absolutely terrible. How are people locally feeling about their own safety, I suppose, Pam?
8: Well, extremely worried. A lot of people here do have guns. Farmers, hunters, I mean, they're an essential tool in the, you know, the local economy, really. And now anyone with guns is extremely worried.
2: So people of the firearm owning community are worried about whether or not they might be the target of something similar as crooks look for guns.
8: Absolutely right. Yeah.
2: And, I mean, I suppose this plays in a little bit, and it might be taking it too far, Pam, but you've had a lot of strain. You've had the bushfires, obviously, of recent times in Dolphin Sands and out at Coles Bay. Are the challenges around the place? How are you guys going on the East Coast? What's the vibe like in the community Facebook page that you run?
8: I think it's quite stressed, actually. I mean, in some ways we're seen as the, you know, the area of Tasmania where people have their shacks and come to enjoy themselves. But the reality is we've had two bushfires. The Dolphin Sands one was the worst since Dunalley. And there's a lot of stresses and strains due to the cost of living and a downturn in tourism.
2: Pam, appreciate you talking with us this morning, telling us a bit about the community and how you're reacting to the assault, the robbery, the arson involving that 76-year-old at Coles Bay on the weekend. Thanks for the chat this morning.
8: Thanks, Leon.
2: Pam Sharp, 936 ABC Hobart, ABC Northern Tasmania. Morning, Leon. Mark from Risdon Vale. How horrifying for the poor fella at Coles Bay, says Mark. Obviously, they were tipped off about the firearms. Lots of people wanting some pretty stern penalties applied to whomever eventually are prosecuted for that crime. 0438 922 936.
0: This is 936 ABC Hobart and ABC Northern Tasmania with Leon Compton.
2: Okay, and a question for you this morning. Should it be mandatory for people on local government in Tasmania to have passed, got, received, hold a card in their wallet of a working with vulnerable people certificate? It first came to me when we were in Exeter a few weeks ago. We were covering the Legislative Council elections and a couple of people came up to us and said, oh, I believe that, you know, not everybody in our council area has working with vulnerable people. Should this be an issue? And it got us thinking. Is that fair? Do you need one in local government? If we're going to argue for them in local government, should we be arguing for them in state government from our federal candidates? Is there a risk that it could be weaponized? I don't know how closely you follow what in some limited number of cases is appalling behavior from members of local government or those that would seek to be elected there. I mean, in the worst cases, could it be weaponized as an issue? What do you think this morning? It was certainly a question we wanted to ask. And then on my TikTok feed on Sunday, and I've reached out to this gentleman, one of the candidates for Glenorchy Council, looks like he's making an issue of it as well and asking for all candidates, as he is, to be passing working with local vulnerable people checks. 1300 222 936 is the number if you'd like to join us this morning. Mick Tucker is the Breakaday Mayor and President of the Local Government Association of Tasmania. Mayor, good morning to you.
9: Good morning, Leon.
2: Mayor, should it be mandatory for all members of local government in Tasmania to have passed working with vulnerable people checks?
9: Leon, straight up, I actually have mine. I think it's the onus of responsibility on individual people to make that assessment themselves. We've had it at ELGAT. It's never quite passed the line. It's quite close. But the feeling is, why would local government members be discriminated against when state, federal, legislative council, senators don't have to have one? Why would we be targeted as being at a higher risk to the community than these people?
2: You could, as a level of government, lead on this issue and say, we're doing it. Why don't you?
9: Totally agree with that, Leon. I don't have a problem with it personally. I have my own. But look, I think if we're going to go down this track, we should also say anybody who's a public servant should have one. Why would we want to stop and just alienate some people target some people and leave everybody else out. I think you were right on the money. Everybody should have one. So don't stop at local government. Everybody in public service should have a vulnerable people's card if you're going to go down that track.
2: Let's throw it open. We'll get some talk back. 1300 222 936 is the number. Should it be mandatory for people in local government to have a working with vulnerable people check? More widely, should it be mandatory for people in state government, upper, lower house, people that are asking for your vote or have received your vote at a federal level to have one? 1300 222 936. I'm thinking about this issue. I can see pros. I mean, the reality is that there are ways around it. If you don't have a working with vulnerable people check and you go onto a school ground, a teacher has to accompany you or a staff member has to accompany you right across and around the school ground, pretty much can't let you out of their sight. That changes in ways that are good for the school if you go onto school grounds. Is there a risk it could be weaponized, Mick Tucker, I suppose, was another question that I had asked.
9: Look, I think we might have seen that already last year or the year before. It can be weaponised, and I don't think it's appropriate. What we need to do is have a level playing field, Leon. And as I said, personally, I support having a vulnerable people's card. That's my choice. But I think if we're going to go down this track, we should be very clear. Anybody in state, federal, upper, lower, and public service should have one, because we are talking about elected members and members working within the public service. Why are they different to a local government member?
2: Again, I suppose that argument, they don't have to, why should we, is one argument. But there is a counter argument that says, we believe this is important. We will lead. They should follow is a different approach, Mick. But it sounds like local government don't want to go down that path.
9: No, I don't agree with that, Leon. I think I personally support it. I don't have a problem with it. We should have police checks, mandatory police checks. But, you know, when we look around, some of the people in the highest positions have been guilty of some absolute grievous crimes. So having a piece of paper doesn't necessarily stop that. A police check doesn't necessarily stop it, but I think it's a really good starting point. So I don't have a problem with it, personally, as Mayor of Breakaday.
2: Appreciate you talking with us this morning, Mayor. Thank you.
9: Thanks, Leon. Bye.
2: Breakaday Mayor, Local Government Association of Tasmania President, 1300 222 936. What do you think about this issue? Do you think that if you want to run for local government, or if you're on council, what about you make it onto council? Should you have to have one of these working with vulnerable people checks done? If you want to volunteer at your local school, you need to have done those, and you need to have done the safeguarding course, which doesn't take that long. It's an online course. What about for people in local government? How often would you be expected to be in contact with a young person, or indeed a vulnerable person, where there wasn't other supervision? 1300 222 936. I'm interested in your thoughts. I can see counter arguments. They're hard to make. I can see, given some of the behaviour that we witness in local government in Tasmania from people in local government or from people that are potential candidates for local government, that there is a risk that it could be weaponised. Talia, good morning to you.
10: Hi, Leon. How are you doing?
2: Talia, what do you think? Should everybody in local government be required to have a WWVP?
10: I think everybody from local government right through to state government or probably federal government should require one, considering half of the job is visiting schools, visiting hospitals and visiting other places where there's vulnerable people. And that includes our staff as well.
2: Appreciate your perspective this morning. Thanks for sharing it, Talia. Jeff's in Swan Point. G'day, Jeff.
11: G'day, mate. How are you going?
2: I'm well, thanks. What have you got to have if you don't have a working with vulnerable people check?
11: We get the sack. What's that?
2: Right, so you've got to have one?
11: Yeah, which, I mean, 90% of us don't mind having it, and they pay for it, but I think it's pretty hypocritical of them to say, if you don't get it, you're going to get the sack, and them not have it. We lost, over the state, we lost a lot of firefighters because of it, and I think it was only because of the fact that they were told they had to have it. It's hypocritical of the government to do that.
2: Interesting, Jeff. So your view is if we need to have it and we're the ones putting out your fire, you should, if you're in local government or indeed state government, have one yourself. Thank you for that, Jeff. Appreciate it. 1-300-222-936 is the number. 1-300-222-936. Hey, something you might not be aware of, we've got super high tides coming in parts of the state. You'll find out where and how high in just a moment. I'm loving all the texts coming in. We'll get to those in a moment. Graham says via text, it should be absolutely mandatory, Leon. It's common sense. As a gardener, says John in Glenorchy, I have to have a card. The mayor is a cop-out, says you should, but then says we shouldn't point out. Suck it up, get a card, says John in Glenorchy this morning. Thank you, John. As a gardener, as somebody already elected and with a working with vulnerable people, I can't see why it shouldn't be mandatory. Tough to make an argument against it, says Damien in Devonport this morning. Good on you, Damien. Thank you for that. 0438-922-936. Mark in Launceston said, my renewal for the card was a nightmare and it should be free. Gave up reviewing due to renewal time and difficulty, says Mark in Launceston this morning. Thank you for that. 1-300-222-936 is the number. Shelley's in Glenorchy. G'day, Shelley.
12: Hi. Nurses have to have a vulnerable person's check, and I think anyone who's in contact with public vulnerable people and children in any way through their job should have one.
2: Yep. So, Shelley, you'd like to see it as just a part of what is part of what is mandatory for local working in local government.
12: That's right, mandatory. And police check as well. We have to have a police check. So that's nurses. So why shouldn't anyone who works with the public have one?
2: Shelley, great to hear your perspective this morning. 1-300-222-936 is the number. That's Shelley's view in Glenorchy. You can share yours. G'day, Leon. Builders working on school grounds have to have them. All government and public servants need them, says a listener this morning. And another listener says, hang on, lots. Nurses who already pay nearly 200 years bucks a year for registration fees then have to pay another 130. We have to do safeguarding courses annually, all because of that evil nurse from the LGH and others that abuse children on the ward, says a listener this morning via text. 1-300-222-936. 1-300-222-936. Here's a counterpoint. To be a volunteer, you require one. It means nothing. It's just more bureaucratic red tape. Hey, wanted to check in. There are really, really, really high tides coming for parts of the south of the state. I believe it's the south of the state. Daniel Sherwin-Simpson is a senior forecaster on deck at the Bureau of Meteorology. Daniel, good morning to you.
13: Good morning, Leon.
2: Daniel, how significant are these high tides we've got coming over the next 24, 48 hours?
13: Yeah, so it's definitely going to be a pretty significant event. If people can remember back to June the 24th, 25th last year, we're probably expecting an event roughly on par with that. There might be some places that are slightly less significant affected, some that are generally fairly worse affected. But yeah, it's something on par with that event that we saw last year. So you're going to see a lot of, you know, your really low-lying areas around the southeast of the state are going to see some minor inundation. A lot of your boat ramps and stuff like that will see flooding, and then, you know, any footpaths or roads that are right along the coastline that aren't too far elevated up from the waters could see some impacts, as well as, you know, shop floors and stuff like that if you're right along the coastline. So it's not going to push up, you know, well onto land, but yeah, any of those really low-lying areas will certainly be seeing some inundation. So look, in terms of the actual numbers for what we're looking at, normally sort of the highest tide we see, you know, astronomically, so you're kind of king tide for Hobart at Battery Point's around 1.7 metres. Just from the force of the weather today, that's going to be driving that up to 2.11 metres is our best prediction. Now, there is a little bit of wiggle room on that, so I'd say broadly 0.4 to 0.5 metres above what you would normally expect with your king
2: tide. And what time is that tide going to be at Battery Point?
13: Yeah, so it really does come in with the peak tide tonight. So 6:30 Battery Point. If you look sort of further down south to Southport Jetty, that's going to be a little bit earlier as their tide peaks a bit earlier. That's more around 5:30. Then if you head further up north to Spring Bay, that might be sort of more, you know, 6:30 heading into 7. So
2: righto.
13: Yeah, it will be with your standard high tide peak, but it'll just be quite a lot higher than what you're normally expecting.
2: Righto, that is one to keep an eye out for. Good on you, Daniel. Thank you for that.
13: No worries.
2: Daniel Sherwin-Simpson, 936 ABC Hobart, ABC Northern Tasmania. It's going to be a big tide around the southeast from Southport round to the east coast at Spring Bay. keep an eye out for it. Lots more for you after news, including your texts and calls. It's 9.
3: ABC News, good morning. I'm Loretta Loberger. The son-in-law of a man who was the victim of a violent robbery on the state's east coast at the weekend says his father-in-law's condition has taken a bit of a turn for the worse. 76-year-old Grant Whelan was assaulted on Saturday morning when two men broke into his Coles Bay home, tied him up and stole his car, cash and 9 firearms before burning his house down. Police investigations are continuing with the assailants still on the run. Reid Hooker has told 936 ABC Hobart, his father-in-law remains in hospital.
5: He had been doing pretty well. Obviously, he's got some horrific bruising and lacerations to his arms where he was protecting himself. But yesterday, unfortunately, he's had some nasty bleeding and fluid on the lungs, and that's put quite a bit of stress on his heart.
3: A Hobart City Councillor says debate at a recent meeting over a development proposal descended into name-calling, with the Office of Local Government later issuing councillors a notice to act respectfully. Alderman Louise Bloomfield says she raised concerns at the meeting about the way the proposal for a waterfront apartment complex and car park at Regatta Point was brought forward by another councillor. Alderman Bloomfield has told 936 ABC Hobart that when she raised her concerns, the room exploded.
14: We had everything from name-calling, all sorts of inappropriate allegations and so forth. The room eventually disintegrated to having an adjournment, which is almost unheard of in that room, where everyone had to effectively calm down.
3: The federal government is preparing to roll out a digital arrival declaration to replace paper incoming passenger cards. Lottie Twyford reports.
15: Many in the tourism industry have long been critical of the existing paper-based system, which they say is outdated and contributes to congestion at airports. Since 2024, Qantas has been trialling a digital form on some flights coming into Sydney, Melbourne and Brisbane, and that will be expanded to include Adelaide and Perth by the end of the year. Now, the government says that's been a success, and so from next year, the digital form will be expanded to include all international airports and seaports across Australia and all airlines through a web form, although the paper form will still be available to those who need it.
3: The federal government says national security agencies are aware of the location of the last known Islamic State group-linked Australian woman in Syria. Hodan Abbey has been in Syria for more than a decade and was issued with a return permit from the federal government last month. The ABC can reveal Ms. Abbey allegedly acted as an enforcer of Sharia law in the Kurdish detention camps, threatened other women and engaged in acts of violence. Home Affairs Minister Tony Burke says while the woman can return to Australia, she may be reconsidering.
16: Our agencies are aware of her location, but obviously she may well, having seen some people who returned be arrested on arrival at the airport, she'd be weighing up the different things that she's done and would be making a decision as to whether or not she in fact ever returns.
3: The US military says it started a fresh wave of strikes against Iran as the two sides make conflicting claims about whether the Strait of Hormuz is open. US Central Command says the operation is aimed at continuing to degrade Iran's ability to attack commercial ships. Iranian media says explosions have been heard in parts of the Bushehr province. Back home, and a state memorial service will be held at the Sydney Opera House today to remember former Australian of the Year, Professor Richard Scollier. The world-renowned melanoma pathologist died at the age of 59 last month after a 3-year battle with incurable brain cancer. Professor Scollier's pioneering research transformed melanoma treatment and is credited with improving outcomes for thousands of patients. Now to Tasmania's weather. There's a gale warning for all coastal waters and a strong wind warning for southeast inshore waters and the lakes. There's a severe weather warning for damaging winds for King Island, the Furneaux Islands and parts of northern and western Tasmania. There's a coastal hazard warning for abnormally high tides between Southport and Maria Island. Island. For the state today, showers statewide, more widespread about the west, south and central parts with possible small hail. Showers falling as snow to around 600 metres during the evening. For the population centres today, showers and a top of 13 degrees for Burnie, Devonport, Launceston and Hobart. It's currently 11 in Hobart and Burnie, 12 in Launceston, and in Devonport it's 13. 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
8: 936 ABC Hobart, ABC Northern Tasmania. Before the news, we're talking to Reid, the son-in-law of 76-year-old Grant Whelan, who was, well, the allegations are basically had his hand and feet bound with cable ties, was assaulted, had his firearms stolen, and then his house burnt down. Reid alleging that because his father-in-law had good security camera footage or good security cameras on the premises, that motivated the alleged thieves to do what they did. He's recovering in hospital. We wish him all the best. It's certainly a story that has Tasmania talking this morning, and so we talk about it with you. Great to have you with us this morning. 0438 922 936 is the number if you'd like to get in touch. We're also discussing whether or not it should be mandatory for people in local government to have a working with vulnerable people card. As far as I'm aware, it's not if you're in state government. It's not if you're a federal representative, not mandatory. Should it be? Some of you are talking about it and have been talking to us about it. Over the last couple of months, it started in Exeter when we were there, people mentioning it as an issue. Should it be mandatory? Is there a risk if it was that it could be weaponized? Love to know what you think this morning. If not mandatory, should it be? Some of you are talking about it and have been talking to us about it. Over the last couple of months, it started in Exeter when we were there, people mentioning it as an issue. Should it be mandatory? Is there a risk if it was that it could be weaponized? Love to know what you think this morning. 1300 222 936. Tanya's in the Fingal Valley. G'day, Tanya.
9: Good morning, Leon. How are you?
8: Oh, I remember dropping into the Fingal Valley neighbourhood house fondly, Tanya.
9: Thank you.
8: Tanya. Should it be mandatory for people in local government to have working with vulnerable people cards, do you think?
9: So we're a child safe organisation and take that really seriously. And I would say Tasmania has a fairly poor record of keeping children safe. I think, you know, there are various inquiries would say that. I think that we need to step away from individual members and their contact with children and think about the fact that all elected members, state, federal, local, are responsible for the policies, the procedures, the practice, the law that guides our work with children. And ask, do we really want people in charge of that who don't have their working with vulnerable children check? And a step further, you know, my team undergo training in what looks like a child safe organisation. My board undertake that. Why are we not holding people who are elected to that high standard and ensuring they understand what it takes to be a child safe organisation, what best practice looks like, and what fantastic that modelling that would be for everyone across the community to understand that all of our elected members put people first and put children first?
8: There is no doubt, Tanya, that we could lift the standards when it comes to child safety in Tasmania. There were so many examples in the Commission of Inquiry that raised, you know, stories where people should have known and known and known and were warned time after time, and yet, you know, children were less safe than they should have been. I wonder if this is a small or more than small pathway to helping do better on that. Thank you, Tanya. How are things looking? School holidays, but for your childcare facility out the back, I suppose things don't change. How are things looking where you are this morning?
9: Look, we're excited for the announcement of our new service in St Mary's, and we look like we're getting a pretty windy day on the east coast here today. Plenty of breeze around.
8: Tell me about the new service at St Mary's, Tanya.
9: So that was part of the federal government, state government joint announcement around the six new centres to be built across Tasmania. So with the most unfortunate acronym of BEEF, the Building Early...

0: Education Fund. Not sure what politician thought that one up. Mm-hmm. But yes, we're looking forward in 2028 to 6 new centres being across the whole of Tasmania, including a brand new space at St Mary's.
1: So, right, a brand new space. Do you know how many young people you'll be able to have there?
0: 24 places is what's been promised in the partnership between DSIP and the federal government, and it'll be built on school grounds. So, yeah, we're about to undertake some consultation around what that looks like in terms of the build, but hoping to be open early 2028 to address some of our long-standing wait list and other issues.
1: Oh, great news. It'll be great news for attracting and retaining families in the area who so often, when they have youngsters, if they need to be a two-income house or even if they don't, struggle to make that work. That's really good
0: definitely.
1: News, Tanya. It's one that we'll follow up. Lovely to chat this morning, Tanya.
0: Well, thank you. Bye.
1: Let's say good day to Philip Big in New Norfolk this morning. Philip, good morning to you. Are you also, Philip, a candidate? What am I doing here? I'm trying to click on you. Philip, are you also a candidate in the upcoming local government elections?
2: Indeed, I will be.
1: And I'm assuming then you'll be running in the Derwent Valley Council electorate area, Philip.
2: Yes, absolutely.
1: Should it be mandatory for people to have working with vulnerable people cards if they're running for local or if they're in local government?
2: I think we may be going into a constitutional issue here when it comes to your right as a candidate or to be a candidate. However, that being said, I agree with Tanya's comments previously. We could actually introduce policies across the state that if you as an elected member are to attend anywhere where staff are required to have that card, then it should be a requirement of any elected official.
1: To be to have a working with vulnerable people card?
2: Correct.
1: It's an interesting idea. Thank you for that this morning, Philip. Appreciate it. 1-300-222-936 is the number. Rosie's in Old Beach. G'day, Rosie.
3: Good morning, Leon. How are you?
1: Oh, Rosie, I'm envious. How are things in... Got any fog in Old Beach this morning, Rosie?
3: No. We don't seem to get the fog down where we are. We can look across the river and see it.
1: Oh, well, there you go. Hello to Stephen. He'll be listening in Old Beach this morning as well. Rosie, should people in local government have to have working with vulnerable people cards?
3: Yes, I think they should. Even as a grandparent, you have to have a working with vulnerable people card if you're going on children's excursions through school with your grandchildren.
1: Mm, yeah, you absolutely do. If you want to have any sort of role at your local primary school or any contact, I'm assuming that means high schools as well.
3: You do. And I really think that local government and all government, and I think because they're the ones that are making the rules, they could easily change the rules or whatever to suit themselves. And I think maybe it would... stop, you know, people for applying for those positions if you know, things weren't very good for them.
1: Mm. Rosie, appreciate that this morning. Do you like helping out at the local primary school?
3: Oh, look, I have loved it. I have just really loved it. I've met some gorgeous little children and, it's just been a treasure to do it.
1: Good on you, Rosie. Thank you for that. 936 ABC Hobart, ABC Northern Tasmania. Oh, g'day, Leon. Can I clarify, please? Hillary, happy to clarify. I'm finding it a bit confusing with this working with vulnerable people and council. Are you talking about councillors or council employees? Sometimes it sounds like the councillors, sometimes it sounds like the employees. Could you clarify, please? Yes, Hillary. If I've been unclear, I'm talking about councillors. People asking for your vote in October in our 29 council areas around Tasmania. Maybe not the ones asking for your vote. That's a huge number of people. A smaller number of people would be, once you are successfully in council, if you win that vote, you're elected, then would it be reasonable to ask all of those people, successful candidates, to have working with vulnerable people text? Some people are raising it as an issue. We'd love to hear from you this morning. 1-300-222-936. Hey, something interesting happened. No, it wasn't interesting. Something happened to me on Saturday night and I didn't like it. My phone beeped and it was a text. And the text said... Hang on, I'm scrolling back to my texts. 635, MyGov security, colon. Your security code is, and then it named one. If this was not you, contact the MyGov help desk on, and then it gave the number. Do not reply on SMS, message reference, and then it gave me a message reference. My Saturday night, the complexion of it changed at that point. As I thought, hang on, it wasn't me. I checked with my wife. It wasn't her. Someone is trying to hack me. And then I raised it as an issue this morning at work, and someone else said, I got one of those too. What's going on? It triggered a series of jumping online, trying to change passwords, trying to call the number. That wasn't staffed until yesterday. I called them. They seemed to feel like I'd done the right thing. Have you ever had one of those texts from MyGov suggesting that somebody was trying to get into your account? We're going to discuss that coming up for you in just a moment with Hank Yongan from Services Australia, from MyGov on 936 ABC Hobart, ABC Northern Tasmania.
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3: Huge tides in southern Tasmania this afternoon or around 6 o'clock. Keep an eye out for those. We've been talking about whether or not you should have to have a working with vulnerable people card if you're elected into local government in Tasmania. Right now, though, a text, 6:35, Saturday night, somebody trying to check my security, it seems. Oh, another listener, I had it as well. Did you get a message from MyGov on Saturday night? If yes, how did you react? How should you react? Hank Yongan is part of Services Australia, general manager of the customer-facing part of Services Australia. He's been there for a long time. I suppose I've been here for a long time. Hank Yongan, good morning to you.
4: Good morning.
3: How long have you been in the job for, Hank? We've been talking for a bazillion years.
4: You know what? Let's just say that because I haven't sat down and thought about that.
3: I reckon somebody will be coming at you with a gold watch shortly. Hank Yongan.
4: Let's face it, I'm no spring chicken.
3: I did not enjoy getting a text from what purported to be MyGov at 6:35 on a Saturday night. I had to stop eating my roast chicken, Hank, and get up and do something. What is going on at the moment? Is there anything more widespread that is happening with MyGov accounts at risk of being hacked?
4: Look, we see scammers trying this on all year round, but tax time is a time when they become more active, and it is important to remain vigilant. From your perspective, what I would have suggested to you is simply ignore that text and delete it. Certainly don't click on any links that were contained within it, and I'm certain it was a scam. And the reason I say that is because I know that if you're registered with MyGov and you've linked to government services like Centrelink, Medicare, even the tax office, then any communication from those government agencies appears in your MyGov inbox behind the protection of your password or passkey. And you can then be assured it's absolutely genuine. And the only text or email that you would receive from us is simply to say there is a message in your MyGov inbox. Mm. It would not contain a link. Never click on a link in a text message or an email. It can take you anywhere. By a link, I mean highlighted blue text that they encourage you to click on.
3: I'm not sure there wasn't a more widespread issue. So this didn't have a link. It simply seemed to suggest to me that somebody was trying to get into my MyGov account. And when you do that, it often sends you a link then to your phone.
4: MyGov doesn't.
3: Okay.
4: Again, the only message you get from us is a message saying there's a message in your MyGov inbox. We would never generate something to you to say there's someone trying to access your account. We would look at that internally. We've got, as you can imagine, we have extensive cybersecurity teams that would immediately look at any instances where someone's trying to access your account. Can I just add, particularly if a few people have received these text messages, that means we're looking at a widespread attempt to try and access information. But the reality is that these messages were not related to MyGov activity.
3: I tell you what, from what I can see, they were related to some sort of Tasmania-wide hacking activity. Hank, Hank Yongan's my guest this morning. General Manager of Services Australia looks after the talking to you bit of Services Australia and talks with us this morning. 1300 222 936 is the number. 1300 222 936. If you got one of these messages, I'd love to hear from you this morning. 1300 222 936, or you can send me a text 0438 922 936. Wow, Hank. As we're talking this morning, had you been alerted to this? Me too, Leon. 7:26, Saturday, Rod in Scamander. I received an email on Saturday saying from MyGov, same thing, says Leah. Me too, says Ross in Hobart this morning. My husband got one too, says another listener. Sarah, a different Sarah, says got one of the MyGov texts. My text line is just flying this morning with Tasmanians who got one of these messages, Hank.
4: And look, this is what scammers do. They operate on a wide

0: scale, and that's why you have to be vigilant. Now, we have to be very careful about definitions here too. You talked about hacking. In fact, what we're looking, what we're talking about is phishing scams. And a phishing scam is where they try and trick you to going to a site, to click on a link, in order to trick you into providing your information. Hacking is quite different. Hacking is where someone is able to break into or steal data from a system like MyGov. And let me assure you, MyGov has never been hacked.
1: MyGov has never been hacked, so they're phishing for your access information. Hank Yongan, can you just hang on for one tick? Sarah's in Sorrel. G'day, Sarah.
2: Good morning.
1: What did you get on the weekend, Sarah?
2: The same thing, just a text saying someone's attempting to access your account, your MyGov account. So I sort of ignored it. I read it through, but then I just changed my password.
1: Yeah, so I went and did the same thing. I went and changed my password and then I called them the next day, Sarah, just to make sure everything was okay because it was weirded me out. Did you call anyone the next day?
2: No, I didn't call anyone, and I kept checking my MyGov account. I think I've changed my password twice just to be safe.
1: Yep. Okay. Good work. Hank Yongan
0: Can I also give you another piece of advice?
1: Yep.
0: What the caller said is absolutely right. Ignore it. It was a good step for her to go back and change her password just in case. But there's a better form of protection that MyGov offers, and that's rather than setting up a password, set up what's called a pass key. Now, a pass key means that we're using the built-in security technology of your phone plus the built-in security of MyGov, and the two need to talk to each other. So what it generally means is you're either using your fingerprint on your device or face recognition on your device. It is more secure than a password, and the way to put in place a pass key is to simply go to my.gov.au, type it in yourself, my.gov.au, or go to the MyGov app, and there you look at My Account and then Account Settings. Follow the prompts to set up a pass key as opposed to a password.
1: Okay, my.gov.au, then you go to My Account, then you go to Account Settings.
0: That's right.
1: And then you set up a pass key.
0: Exactly. That gives you an extra tier of protection, because what it means is you're using the technology in your device and the security measures that have been put in place by MyGov. And let me just assure you that keeping everyone's MyGov account secure is our top priority. You can imagine how important it is for us to ensure the integrity of all of the data that is held within MyGov.
1: Hank, I don't know if it's just me talking about this now and it happens all the time, but you have a broad understanding of how large our audience is in Tasmania. Just since you and I have been talking, got the SMS too, had just done my tax that afternoon, thought it was in relation to that. G'day Leon, me too, says Heather this morning. My husband and I both got emails at different times Saturday night to our state government email addresses, says another listener. I got a text, says Ian in Hobart. Although he says, I know it's a scam because I don't have a MyGov account. Me too, more than once, says Susan in Rokeby. And then I'm looking at maybe 30 texts that have just come in the last few minutes, Hank. Can we just talk to Fran, see what she had happen? Fran's in Launceston. Fran, good morning.
3: Oh, hi. How are you?
1: You got the text, Fran?
3: No, I got an email and they actually said, your sign-in details have been entered incorrectly too many times. Your account is temporarily locked. No link to go anywhere, but it did actually say sign in your MyGov username and actually gave my username and password, but there was no link anywhere. So being Saturday night, and I only use it when I do my BAS, which I'd only recently done the day before, which is a bit funny.
1: Hank, you draw the distinction, Hank, between sort of phishing attacks and hacking. Like, how do you feel in Fran's case in terms of?

0: what that might be.
1: Well, look, again, it sounds like a scam. You know, I just want to reinforce the points that I made earlier. You know, use the protection that's provided by MyGov, because what that means is any communication from us is in your MyGov inbox behind the protection of your password or your passkey. And that's really important to remember. It's good that most people are simply ignoring and deleting them. The fact that one of your callers took an extra step and just went in and changed her password just in case. Now, if you believe you've been scammed, if, let's say, it's led you somewhere where you have provided you some information, then I really want to give you the number to have this remedied. We operate, as you can imagine, a scams and identity theft help desk. And the number for that is 1-800-941-26. So you can contact us if you think you've provided information to a scammer. And I guess really the other thing I'd say is the fact that you're highlighting so many people that have received these messages just indicates the scale upon which these scammers operate. I've got no doubt that in addition to Tasmania being targeted, other parts of Australia could well have been as well.
0: Okay.
1: It's ongoing and it's a real guacamole, I've got to say, because they're always coming up with new approaches, new ideas. At tax time, they'll often send a message that says there's a tax refund waiting for you here. You just have to click here. And another thing, any text message or email that says, oh, we've got money waiting for you, but you've got to pay $50 first, is a scam as well.
0: Hank, again, as I talk to you, appreciate the advice, because still texts flying in about people that are doing that. I'll get out to a listener. While she's been listening to you this morning, Hank has just gone and done the passkey thing. I tell you what, I'll be doing at about 11:30 this morning when we get off air, is making the same change. My.gov.au is the place to go. 0438-922-936. Hank, appreciate you talking with us this morning.
1: Anytime.
0: It sounds like there was an enormous amount of people getting bumped with this sort of stuff on the weekend. Mary's in Kingston. G'day, Mary.
2: Oh, hi. I just thought I'd let you know that this didn't happen recently. It was at least 18 months, even 2 years ago. But I actually, somebody got into my MyGov account as I got an email that you do get to say there's a message in your MyGov account and you need to go and read it, which I did. And it was a normal message from MyGov to say your pension will be going down due to the change in circumstances, something like that. So I looked at inside and somebody, I raced down to Centrelink, which is luckily in Kingston, just locally, and somebody actually had got into my MyGov account and applied for a loan. And what happens when they do that, it got approved and my pension was going to go down per fortnight a certain amount until it was paid off. And luckily, the guy in Centrelink was very good and he managed to shut everything down. And we got the money back. We got, you know, he cancelled that whole application. But it was pretty worrying, really, that they actually did get into my account. And then from then on, that had to be closed. My Medicare account had to be closed and shut off. And it took quite a while for me to get back access back into my MyGov account.
0: So I'm really sorry to hear that. Sorry to hear that happened.
2: I just thought I'd let you know that somebody can get into your MyGov account. It's not just they can send you something that you might click on. Somebody had actually accessed my MyGov account and applied for a loan.
0: Yeah, so, I'm sorry to hear that happen. I think that Southern Brekkie presenter Rick Goddard had somebody fill out his tax return on his behalf and have his tax sent to their account. Or have his return sent to their account. 0438-922-936. Thanks to everybody getting in touch. For me it was 6:46, I think, did I say, on Saturday night, a text suggesting that somebody was trying to get into my MyGov account. If it wasn't you, contact the help desk. What's going on? 1-300-222-936 is the number. Did it happen to you? Your mornings around Tasmania. Let's get off to news headlines. Andy Gould not far away. Oh, Scott's got some thoughts on working with vulnerable people. We've been talking about whether or not that should be mandatory, working with vulnerable people cards for people in local government. What do you think about that this morning? And yeah, Andy's been out checking the tides and the weather for the week. Right now, though, Loretta Loberg is in the newsroom. Loretta, good morning to you.
3: Good morning, Leon. The family of a Tasmanian man who was the victim of a violent robbery is pleading for anyone with information to come forward. Police say two masked men broke into 76-year-old Grant Whelan's home on Saturday morning at Coles Bay, bound his hands and feet together with cable ties, assaulted him and stole nine of his firearms. The men have not been found. The opposition is criticising the federal government's decision not to mandate a specific definition of anti-Semitism at Australian universities. Under new standards announced today, public universities will be required to define anti-Semitism, racism against Aboriginal and Torres Strait Islander people, and Islamophobia. The US military says it's begun a fresh wave of strikes against Iran as the two sides make conflicting claims about whether the Strait of Hormuz is open. US Central Command says the operation is aimed at continuing to degrade Iran's ability to attack commercial ships. And Typhoon Barvi has weakened to a tropical storm hours after making landfall in eastern China. It is, however, still expected to bring days of strong winds and heavy rain to parts of the country. I'll have more news at 10 o'clock.
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0: Good to have your company this morning. Should you need to get a working with vulnerable people card if you're in local government? As the head of the Local Government Association said earlier, well, if it's us, why isn't it also state parliamentarians or federal parliamentarians? What do you think? 1300 222 936 is the number if you'd like to join us this morning. Andy Gall's been out looking at what will be super high tides. If you're trying to get into your front driveway at Cremorne, like, is that going to be totally off the cards? The tide, a king tide is normally 1.7 metres in southern Tasmania. The tide tonight around 6 o'clock is going to be 2.11 metres. So 41 centimetres higher than a king tide. How are you going to go getting home at Cremorne if you're one of those people that have their driveways on the estuary? 0438 922 936. What will it mean in your part of the state? Like, if you're listening to us at, well, Spring Beach, I suppose, is the water going to be up into the dunes there? In Lower Sandy Bay, like, how high up the rock wall as the sun starts to set tonight will the tide be? And what happens if there's a wind coming up from the south and there's a bit more water coming down the estuary as well? Interesting times. Andy's been to check it out. Scott Rankin is the co-founder of Big Heart on 936 ABC Hobart, ABC North Tas. Scott, good morning to you.
6: G'day, Leon.
0: You're thinking about child safety and working with vulnerable people checks. How do you think about this issue, Scott?
6: I think we could take a more positive line, especially with the elections coming up, because it doesn't have to be just child safety. It can be child-centred. And if you imagine, get down on your knees for a second, Leon, and imagine being 90 centimetres tall, and that's what it's like to see your community and experience the kind of obstacles in the way and aspects of you know, inhibitors to play and what it's like to see the world from there. And I think it'd be very good for counsellors to be child-centred and have to do some child-centred training or young people-centred training so that some of the disadvantages are taken away from young people in the local community.
0: It's such an interesting idea to imagine what it'd be like looking at local government. And we have to explain it to kids. What is, you know, what exactly happens in Parliament, Dad? Trying to explain that comes with complexities. What happens in local government, in state government, in federal government? I'm thinking about that in ways that are child-centred. It's an interesting idea. Scott, just on the face of it, you've run for office before. I mean, you work with young people at a at a really high level. Do you think it should be mandatory for people in local government to have working with vulnerable people checks?
6: I think it's better to in a more positive way. Yes, it mandatory is good, but it should be an opportunity. It should be a positive thing to go through to understand more deeply, because these are tomorrow's citizens, tomorrow's ratepayers. These are the people that we want to stay in our community, so that, you know, the it's not an aging community. We want young families and children and young people to feel welcome, for the welcome mat to be out to them. And part of that is understanding and yes, vulnerability at the edges of childhood is very important as well, but it can be a positive view.
0: Scott, always good to chat. Thanks for being part of Mornings This Morning, 936 ABC Hobart, ABC North Taz. You can join us too. Sandra's in Snug. G'day, Sandra.
7: How are you today?
0: I'm well, thanks. You, MyGov, how's it going?
7: Oh, well, I'm not on, I had access to MyGov on behalf of my mother, but listed in my access were the names of a couple that I had never met. I had no idea who they were. I could see their address, their Medicare number, and all the rest of it. And it took me months and months and months for MyGov to remove my access to their information.
0: Interesting.
7: Eventually resolved, and I threatened them with going to the Security Commission or whatever they are. Still nothing. Eventually I spoke to someone who said, oh, I'll give them a ring. And they confirmed that they didn't know me. And she went, oh, we better change that. I was just gobsmacked.
0: Well, there you go. Look, Sandra, that is fascinating. I think we need to ask Hank Yongan to come back when we've got a bit more time. Take some talk back, see how he responds to all of this. Thank you for that, Sandra. Have a nice day. John's in Cambridge. G'day, John.
8: Good morning, Leon. How are you?
0: I'm well, thanks, John. Your MyGov account?
8: Yeah, I've had my MyGov account hacked about 5 years ago. I noticed there's some unusual activity in the Medicare side, and I let Services Australia know, and they confirmed that, you know, it was illegal activity and my account had been hacked. And I thought, okay, well, we'll just, you know, what happens now? And they said, well, you'll need to establish basically a new identity. You have to get a new MyGov account, totally different email, and we'll set you up again. And so I went through all that process, and then so you add on the different services that you want to access, like Medicare, or in my case, I had the ATO link. I was told that I couldn't have my ATO access, and I said, well, you know, why is that? And they said, well, because you've been hacked, you're now seen as a risk and vulnerable, you know, to attack. And so we won't link ATO to your MyGov.
0: They were worried that they'd get into the ATO through you, John. You were going to be like Typhoid Mary.
8: Yeah, something like that. And so ever since, I've appealed and appealed and appealed, because I just like the convenience of having to do, you know, tax returns or handle your tax matters just online and look after my own stuff.
0: John, interesting. We've got to keep moving, John, but I appreciate you sharing that. We'll ask for Hank Yongan, and he's, you know, easy to get hold. We'll ask him to come back and make some time for our audience around Tasmania to get in touch, ask some questions. Maybe we'll get one of their tech experts as well. 1300 222 936. Super high tides coming up today, about 6 o'clock. Depending on where you are, Southport a little earlier, maybe Sandy Bay a little later, Spring Beach a little later still. But whatever, the tides will be high. How are you getting ready for that? Love to hear from you. I always think about Cremorne. Another listener says, don't worry about Cremorne, Leon. I think the water will be over the neck at Lauderdale, says Pete this morning. Could the water be running right through Lauderdale and the dunes there? I wonder. Another listener says, Leon, the rest of Pipeclay Esplanade at Cremorne Road is a disgrace as well. Worst residential road in Tasmania, hashtag, says Ross this morning. Good on you, Ross. We might try and get in touch with you, Ross, and we'll get you to tell the story. 0438 922 936. Andy calls in next.
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0: Leon Compton with you this morning. Andy Gall's been out in the wild this morning talking about high tides and weather, and Chris in Lena Valley is going to join us in a tick. Andy, good morning to you.
13: Yeah, good morning, Leon.
0: Andy, yeah. Tides. So king tide is 1.7 metres in the south. The tide this evening is going to be 2.11 metres, so 41 centimetres above that.
13: See, now, you'll hear a little package in a few minutes. I've just been down to Constitution Dock and talking to one of the people on one of the punts down there, one of the fish bars. He claims it's the oldest fish bar on Constitution Dock that goes back to the 1970s, and has got some good inside information on some of the winter fish that we should be buying. But talk to him soon, I know.
0: With country of origin labelling, no doubt, as well. Hey, can we say good day to Chris in Lena Valley this morning? Chris, good morning to you.
14: Morning, Leah.
0: Chris, and you got Andy with you as well, Chris. What are you thinking about when it comes to the tides today?
14: Well, I was just wondering about the status of the Hope and Anchor. You realise that Hobart's shoreline today is not what it was in the past, and it was much further back. The entire Dunn Street car park was actually water, and the Hope and Anchor was built on the water's edge, and the cellar underneath goes down below water level when there's a high tide.
0: Oh. So well, we need to go and ask John Kelly to stand in the cellar to do a cross at 6 o'clock. So Lucy on Southern Drive today.
14: One of the barmen or someone like that. Yeah.
0: Oh, yeah. Well, they're hard to insure. We'll ask somebody who's more expensive.
13: I was in the Hope and Anchor on Saturday night, and it was dry at shore level.
0: Okay, Chris, we'll go and ask somebody who's, to go and... I didn't realise that. So the cellar could be dealing with some water, making sure their waterproofing is good.
14: Yeah, exactly.
13: Imagine if those kegs start floating out the door. Wow. That'd be like whiskey galore.
14: Bonanza.
0: Yeah, I like it. Good on you, Chris. Stay dry out there. Ross is in Cremorne. Ross, good morning to you.
15: Good morning, Leo.
0: Ross, you've got Andy here is with you as well. For people that don't know, if you want to launch your boat at Cremorne, you just pull down a little sort of gravelly bit onto the beach, drive along the beach, amazingly past letterboxes and sandy driveways, which I would imagine will be inundated this afternoon, Ross.
15: Yes. Look, I live on the other part of Pike Place Ground, which is the road that leads around to that area. So I haven't seen how high the tide is this morning.
0: 6 o'clock tonight, that's when it'll be really interesting. Oh, so okay. Do you mean the main road in and out of Cremorne, Ross?
15: No, the Pike Place Esplanade, as you peel off to the right, it's the dirt road or residential road that's always full of potholes and mud.
0: That is going to be a really interesting bit of landscape once that tide gets up at 2.11 metres at 6 o'clock this afternoon, Ross. How would you describe the quality of that road? I believe you've given it as a hashtag.
15: Yeah, it's the most disgraceful residential road, I'm going to say, in the world. But,
13: wow. Well, that's a tourist attraction now. You'll have people coming from Japan.
15: Send Andy down. Send him down. Yeah. He's the one that would enjoy it. That's if he can. That's if his car can survive it.
0: Yeah.
15: And also, if he doesn't fall over on the as a trip hazard with the mud.
0: So you can back this up, right, Ross? He'll come down to see the worst bit of road in the world.
15: Well, I think maybe Tasmania, but anyway.
0: I liked it when it was the world. Okay, Ross. Okay. Good luck with that. So you're actually on the waterfront at the Esplanade there.
15: Correct.
0: Oh, I mean, 99.9% of the time, I love what you're looking at. Looks a little tiger snakey to me, the road that you live on, Ross. But how do you go with the wiggly sticks?
15: No. Well, we see them occasionally, but no problem there at all.
0: And I don't know if you fish in the lagoon there. I was thinking garfish at the moment. Are they on, Ross?
15: Yes, my grandchildren went fishing there the other day and caught a few little ones.
13: You might be able to catch a garfish in a pothole come tomorrow morning.
15: Absolutely. That's a good idea. Good thinking, Andy.
0: Yeah. And Ross's dog just running around picking fish up from the foreshore. I like that. Good on you, Ross. Thank you for that this morning. That's Ross in Cremorne. Andy Gould, you've been on the streets this morning. There will be high tides in southern Tasmania, more than king tides. What's going on?
13: Yeah, I went down to Constitution Dock to speak to some of the fish bars actually down there to see how they went with the high tide last night and how they're preparing for this evening's high tide as well.
16: If it's anything like what happened last year, then we'll be okay.
13: This is a fish bar on the Constitution Dock.
16: Yeah.
13: And you're pretty busy even at this time of year?
16: We are. You know, people love their fish. We've been around here since the 1970s. People have been coming here to get their fish.
13: Are you the oldest fish bar on the dock, do you reckon?
16: We are. This was made in 1975, this fish punt.
13: Okay. So there was a high tide, was it last night?
16: Yeah, that's right. Geez, it was. We're up nearly to the wharf. It was crazy.
13: What do you have to do to alleviate any danger around that?
16: Well, you engineer ahead. With the arm attachments, we have a lot of leeway for these extreme marine events.
13: So what's your concerns for the high tide today then? Do you think it'll be similar to last night?
16: Similar to last night. Like, worst case scenario, like, this is going to pivot right up to the wharf there. And it was nowhere near that last night. The only one was maybe, like, Fishy B, but, you know, that, like I said, there was over a metre of length left on the pillars there. But I'm confident that, you know, these events are engineered into the design of these pillars.
13: What's the fish of choice at the moment? What are people going for?
16: Well, we're in winter now, so there's a lot of deep sea fishing happening off the Cascades, southeast of Hobart, about 200 nautical miles southeast. And we're getting a lot of deep sea fish. I highly recommend something called cardinal fish. It tastes just like blue eyed trevally, if not better.
0: 936 ABC Hobart, ABC Northern Tasmania. Leon with you this morning. And that was some of what Andy Gould learnt out about this morning, talking about what's coming at about 6:30 tonight, a little bit earlier, a little bit later, depending on whether you're tuning in at Southport or Spring Beach. But around the southeast of the state, the tides will be very, very, very high. 0438 922 936. Oh, look at that. Damien says we could have a new contender for worst road in the world. I love a listener asking for that road at Cremorne, the one that runs along the waterfront there, just back off the main road, but on the lagoon side, nominating it for worst road in the world. 0438 922 936. If you have the worst road in the world at your place, love to hear from you this morning. Hey, some sad news over the weekend. A colleague and a friend, Mike Kerr, passed away. You might have known Mike. He was a part of the ABC Mornings program for a significant period of time. He was a journalist in Tasmania for decades. He was a man of many talents, many professions that spanned politics and entertainment, as well as what we do here each and every day. He was an incredibly passionate advocate for the communities that he worked in. He was passionate and an advocate for the stories that he covered. He loved places like the Derwent Valley, where he worked in recent years. And he's passed away surrounded by family and incredibly loving family and friends. So in tribute to Mike Kerr and thinking of all of his family this morning, this is for you, to Mike, to Ava, to all the Kerrs, 936 ABC Hobart, ABC Northern Tasmania, the Monday Mayor coming up next. We're catching up with the Mayor of Burnie.

0: It's the Rolling Stones giving Gimme Shelter, dedicated to my friend, colleague, a person known to a great many of you on 936 ABC Hobart and ABC Northern Tasmania. Mike Kerr passed away on Friday, thinking of his friends and family this morning. Oh, hello, Wayne. In Burnie this morning, coincidentally. Morning, Leon. Geez, you pulled out a classic there. Well, Mike was a classic, Wayne, so dedicated to him. Let's stay in Burnie, our Monday Mayor, Teeny Brumby, to join us next.
1: It's the Monday Mayor. On Mornings. From 936 ABC Radio Hobart and ABC Northern Tasmania.
0: Yeah, indeed, time to say good morning to Teeny Brumby, the Mayor of Burnie. Good morning to you, Mayor.
2: Good morning, Leon.
0: Mayor, are you still swimming in the water at this time
2: Absolutely.
0: Of year?
2: Just got out this morning. A bit rough, a bit like a washing machine today, but now we've got a new sauna on the beachfront there, Leon. It's very luring to hop back into the hot box.
0: So I've seen the one in Devonport. The one started in Hobart that I haven't been to around the Sandy Bay area. Is this the same vibe? Sort of private operator, shipping container conversion. Is that the thing?
2: Correct, but we've got a massive window on ours and it's only metres away from the ocean itself. So I believe we're the closest sauna to the ocean right now in Burnie. So the only one that is that close to the ocean in Tasmania. So yeah, fantastic, a phenomenal experience to start the day, Leon.
0: Let's move a little further to the west of just where you've been having a dip. I'm assuming you were dipping at the surf club. West Park, the waterfront, what's going on there?
2: Yeah, we've got a lot of things on the go right now for Burnie, Leon. It's pretty exciting. If you've driven through our city lately, you'll notice that construction fences, cranes, heavy machinery, workers are becoming part of daily Burnie landscape. So lots of projects have started to kick off. Yes, we aim to do a little bit of work down there on the foreshore. But more importantly, in this last 4 years, council has had a real issue with projected financial sustainability. And we were told, look, Burnie, you're going to be insolvent by 2027 if you don't change course. Now we're talking and looking at real growth and investment opportunities. So it's a very exciting as we see lots of different businesses coming into Burnie. And yes, the foreshore is a small part of the story, Leon, but some of our greater examples would be the Burnie Court Complex now kicking off $86 million. We've got a new Woolworths being built on the peripheral at South Burnie. That's a $20 million redevelopment. We've got a $24 million health hub continuing to expand. There are just a myriad of projects. So I think it's fair to say, Leon, Burnie is back in the game. We're on the build and we've worked very hard to get to this point.
0: How would you say, is this, Mayor, a little bit a part of the ongoing Burnie v Devonport discussion that's been happening for as long as Burnie and Devonport have been around?
2: Look, I'd like to think that under my leadership, we've stepped away from the Devonport's better, Burnie is better. Look, as a region, if one of our cities is doing well, we want to praise and honour their work because that benefits the entire region. But there's no mistake, Burnie has fallen behind. And I guess on the back of some real challenges financially, you know, 4 years ago when I put my hand up to captain the ship as mayor, we were looking at insolvency, Leon. So we had to repair our balance sheet. We've been able to do that. We've now got surpluses projected. We're starting to see the level of investment return to our city. That's actually really bright. You know, if you look at the CBD alone, that isn't really a thermostat check for how a city is travelling. When you step back and you look across our whole municipality, there are now hundreds of millions of dollars of public and private investment happening at the same time. And look, that doesn't happen by accident. It happens when investors have got confidence in a city's future. So we really are embarking on a very exciting chapter.
0: 936 ABC Hobart, ABC Northern Tas. Teeny Brumby's our Monday Mayor this morning. You've got a data centre coming to Burnie. Is that right, Mayor?
2: Look, I believe that's the case. The old Advocate premises in our CBD was purchased by a developer. He's looking at the potential of utilising that for a really high security data facility. Whether or not that takes off, I'm not sure. We have passed a development application for it, but we shall see if, in fact, that gets the level of support it requires in terms of launch for that.
0: So that would be right in the CBD or just on the very edge of the main bit of the central CBD of Burnie. Is that a good place for a data centre?
2: Well, look, I guess as we continue to diversify as a CBD, we're looking for lots of different uses within our CBD. So as we evolutionise, I mean, even for example, recently the Wellers Inn, which is an old hotel that's on the peripheral of our CBD, that's just been purchased by the University of Tasmania because they need increasing accommodation for their students. And that's exactly what we want as a council, to diversify our CBD usage. So whether it's data centres, we have students living within, we want to increase our residential living in the CBD itself. It's fair to say that CBDs into the future are changing. They're no longer the previous retail space that they once were. We're looking now to a changing use of what the CBD will be into the future.
0: Tini Brumby, we've been asking the question this morning, and this is completely separate, but we've been talking this morning about whether councillors should have working with vulnerable people cards. Do you think they should be mandatory for people in local government, or do you think it should be a voluntary story?
2: No, absolutely they should be mandatory, for goodness sake. That is a no-brainer, and I'm really at a loss as to why legislation hasn't been changed or amended to incorporate that for councillors in local government. Leon, I prioritise attending schools. In my role as mayor, I believe I've got a really important opportunity to talk about the future of Burnie, to inspire young people, particularly as to what local government actually is. Now, I shouldn't or I couldn't enter schools if I didn't have my Working with Vulnerable People card. And I believe that all of the many events that we attend as councillors, many of them do have children present. So I think it should be a no-brainer. I mean, we had an example here 2 years ago, and I've spoken on your program recently on this, where we had a councillor convicted of inappropriate conduct, having exposed themselves, and then convicted.
0: Oh, that's a really good point. And
2: guilty.
0: I forgot about that. And you didn't have the capacity to ask that person to leave local government.
2: Exactly. And that was a real travesty for that council, in my view. What a debacle to preside over. And the state wasn't able to even intervene in that instance. So in that case, we then had a councillor serving without a vulnerable people's check. He was actually on the paedophile list in Tasmania, but it
0: Tini
2: was more than suitable.
0: We've got to go, but I appreciate okay. you joining us. And that is a story that really brings the issue home. Tini Brumby, Mayor of Burnie, on Mornings. It's 10.
3: ABC News, good morning. I'm Loretta Loberger. The waiting list for outpatient appointments in Tasmania's public health system has hit a record high. State political reporter Josh Duggan has more.
4: The waitlist for an outpatient appointment hit 77,670 places last week. It's a new high, with the average wait being around 14 months. Despite the ballooning list, the opposition's health spokesperson, Sarah Lovell, says the budget shows a